0: over. I'm gonna make sure I look 10-2.
1: Your girlfriend got some flavor too. 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
3: Flavor, all right.
2: Oh yeah. Out. Flavor, yeah. Saver.
1: All right. Okay. All right. 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
1: It is the Odd Couple, and we have Shop Talk, which essentially we just did it. Shop Talk on the way is the Odd Couple.
3: And we got a score in football game, yes.
1: Oh, yeah, we do? Oh, we'll tell you next.
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13: Mainly cloudy tonight with a low of 49. Daytime highs approaching 66. Tomorrow, cloudy skies expected. Lows dip down to about 46 tomorrow night. Bright sunshine expected. Saturday, clouds on the increase. By Sunday, highs in the upper 60s. Take a look at the extended forecast. 68 Monday, 71 Tuesday, and 70 on Wednesday. Currently 57. That's your updated forecast. I'm meteorologist Paul Trombley.
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1: Out or fair with J.R. Gamble, and we'll get to last call as well. So, lots still to get to on this TV thing. So, on Thursday, it is 7-0 in Green Bay. Packers up over the Falcons with about 3 minutes or so left in the first quarter. We'll keep you updated on Thursday Night Football. All right, Rob G., it's now time for Shop Talk.
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21: That's right. It is Shop Talk here on The Odd Couple, a segment where we talk about something that happened outside of the world of sports. This week's topic is more of a personal topic because everybody across the country is upset and up in arms about the price of gas. Prices go up and up and up and up, never once go down. Now you got a diesel export ban that's going to raise prices even more. Going to have a trucker's protest where they're going to stop shipping things on October 1st. Make sure you load up on your stuff. But I was like, you know what? Screw the country. I care about us. Guys, what is one item specific to you that you say, I'd like to have lower gas prices? But if you could just lower prices on this one thing, I personally would be happy. Rob, I don't like the look on your face. I don't like the look on your face, Rob, like you're thinking of something inappropriate.
2: Hey, Rob, say that on air, please.
21: Go ahead, Dub.
3: I'm not saying my mic is off. Go ahead.
1: Now your mic is off. You sounded like you was hanging out in Ohio. I'm trying not to go gas because I feel like that's too obvious.
21: Yeah, not gas. Anything but gas.
1: Okay. What is... Oh, airline tickets. Have you seen airline tickets recently? Yo, just to go to places, normally Vegas, or if we obviously we live in LA, so a lot of people go to Hawaii because it's a straight flight. Airline, and you know, I got five people to pay for if I travel somewhere. So, yeah, airline tickets got to relax, man. It used to be reasonable. Hey, if I did it a little bit in advance, it doesn't matter if you're advanced right now. Airline tickets have lost their ever loving mind. So, for me, yeah, give me airline tickets. My gosh.
2: You know what's crazy, Rob? You know the Grady from Salam always says? We all make choices. We didn't tell Kelvin to have kids and a wife. Why you complain about five people flights, bro? That's your choice.
3: Exactly.
1: Hey, Rob G, you only one behind back there laughing. You one behind.
2: Rob G ain't complaining, though.
1: No, Alex.
21: Wait
1: till sit next to him every day. You know he's complaining.
2: Well, mine's easy. Grocery prices. It's insane how much it costs.
21: Give me one grocery.
2: One specific?
21: Yes.
2: Oof. I'd have to say the price of meat has gone up really high. Mm. So, like, if you want to buy, like, a good cut of meat, unless you're going to where Rob Parker goes and they name it a chicken steak, you're paying ungodly prices for any type. It's, like, probably $1,000 a week. It's insane.
1: I ain't going to tell you what I pay. But, yeah, and listen, you're right. Ground turkey that I got today, that's normally, like, you know, sometimes you catch a $3.99, $4.99 for a pound or whatever. Man, it was like $11.99.
2: Stop.
1: Yeah, it's getting carried away.
3: I'm going to say fast food for me.
21: Which one?
3: I had a double filet of fish today.
1: Ooh.
21: They do that?
2: They still make those?
1: Yeah, they'll do it.
3: They'll do a double.
21: That's cool. Okay.
3: So the only reason I had a double is a single. A filet of fish, you know, a little patty like this.
21: A little square.
3: It's $6.06 for a filet of fish.
2: You're telling me you would get two for 12 then? That's insane.
3: No. So it's two for $7.50.
2: Oh, yeah.
3: Okay, so that's why I got the two, because I'm like, I'm already paid $6 for one. That's not going to hold me over. Give me a double.
2: Wow.
1: Yeah.
3: But $7.50 for two fish patties.
1: So a square fish stick, basically, is crazy.
3: Right. A little bigger than a fish. Two fish sticks
1: together.
3: No, they're
1: delicious. Maybe. Don't get it twisted. I'm with you. I add a little lettuce, tomato, mine, and cheese. Them things are delicious.
3: But that's ridiculous. I can't imagine. I remember when they cost 59 cents.
2: Yes.
3: Seriously. Yeah,
2: do you guys remember when they had, like, the Cheeseburger Tuesdays or whatever it was? It was, like, 60 cents a burger or something? No.
21: It was 39 cent Wednesdays and 29 cent Sundays.
2: Man.
21: I want to go back to that
1: Rob G, you might be like Rob Parker level with the deals. I ain't going to lie. You be remembering some deals.
21: I do. I have so many apps, food apps on my phone. Places I go once every 6 months, but just in case, if we go there, I got a coupon for it.
1: Yeah, I've been on the phone with you when you've done it. Yeah, you do. What is yours, Rob G?
21: Okay, if I'm going to be super selfish, it's going to be the price of sodas. Me and Rob ran into each other at 7-Eleven. Because it was 59 cent 7-Eleven fountain drinks. And then the next day, it was like 80. $1. Yeah, I was like, I ain't coming back.
3: Right.
21: I'm out.
3: I was like, all summer, that's why I couldn't get off of it. I said this before. I drank more soda this summer because it was 59 cents. Not, seriously, like you know, like if it was $3 or $2.99, I wouldn't do it. I'm dead serious. I would have like maybe one Diet Coke, maybe, if I was really fiending. But I would not have three or four a day, but they're 59 cents.
21: Big facts. But if I'm thinking of the household, daycare prices.
2: Oof.
3: Well, that ain't going down.
21: Bro.
1: That's the same thing. That ain't going down.
21: Last month, we paid $2,000.
2: Oh!
21: That's Rob Parker's Magic City fund right there.
1: Man, Rob G, I ain't going to tell you what I've had.
2: We all make choices.
21: Yeah, everybody got choices.
1: I ain't going to tell you what I'll take.
21: I chose to get snipped.
2: K-Dot, stop sending him to like tennis clubs and golf tournaments and stuff. You'll be fine.
1: First of all, you don't
3: the way that those guys are talking, they would be complaining that the price of condoms was too high.
1: Hey, you ain't lying. Hey, where that DeLorean at? We can go back in time. Hey, hand me the Magnums.
3: And then pass them right to me.
1: I mean, I'm just saying, Rob G, it's your boy.
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28: Hey, Thursday night football's turned in, actually, to a decent game for now. After the first quarter, the Green Bay Packers and Atlanta Falcons are tied at 7. Packers struck first on a 4-yard touchdown pass from Jordan Love to Christian Watson, capping an 87-yard drive. Falcons came right back when Bijan Robinson ripped off a 55-yard run of the Packer 5. First time all year the Falcons had been in the red zone. Robinson scored on a 5-yard touchdown run two plays later to knot the affair at 7, capping an 85-yard touchdown drive. About to start the second quarter, Packers 7, Falcons 7. In Major League Baseball, Cubs and White Sox clinched playoff spots within 2 minutes of each other today. White Sox winning at Kansas City, Cubs beating the Marlins. In the first inning of the Cubs game, Pete Crow Armstrong became the seventh player in Major League history to join the 40-40 club. I'm Isaac Lohenkron.
0: One guy is happily divorced. One guy is happily married. One guy gets called daddy by his three beautiful daughters. One guy gets called daddy.

0: And I know Kershaw people won't be happy with it, but but his resume is impeccable. Three no-hitters, you know, and to win an MVP when you win a Cy Young as well, like, is special. And I know Kershaw has done it, too. He's over 100 wins over, you know, over 500, 100 wins. Like, that's incredible. I got to go there with Verlander.
1: Man, this is a tough one. And, JR, you set it up great as far as, like, pick the guy you want, and I'll give you the other one, you know, and I'll be okay between Kershaw, Verlander, and Max Scherzer. But I'm going to go fair.
2: I'm going to go fair.
1: I think also, and this is what happens sometimes in sports, I think Justin Verlander had a little bit more of that clutch in him, that little bit more of that toughness in him that Kershaw gets knocked for. You know, like, you worried about him. Oh, how's he going to be in the seventh inning? They're all fantastic. But give me Justin Verlander by a hair. I think he was just a little bit more dominant and more feared as well. But give me any of them, I'll be all right.
3: And that's Fowler fair.
4: All right, fellas. That was the Will Venable, man. Stop playing with him. Stop playing with that Princeton grad, man.
1: Hey, I ain't mad at it. Shout out to you, JR. Appreciate you as always, man. All right. That was Fowler fair. We'll do it again next week. 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
16: Mainly cloudy tonight with a low of 49. Daytime highs approaching 66. Tomorrow, cloudy skies expected. Lows dip down to about 46 tomorrow night. Bright sunshine expected Saturday. Clouds on the increase by Sunday. Highs in the upper 60s. Take a look at the extended forecast. 68 Monday, 71 Tuesday, and 70 on Wednesday. Right now, it's 55 degrees. That's your updated forecast. I'm meteorologist Paul Trombley.
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10: Mainly cloudy skies expected overnight with a low of 49. Daytime highs approaching 66. Friday, overcast skies. Lows dip down to about 46. Friday night, mainly clear skies. Bright sunshine expected Saturday. Clouds on the increase by Sunday. Highs in the upper 60s. A peek at the extended shows 68 Monday, 71 Tuesday, and 70 on Wednesday. Right now, it's 54 degrees. That's your updated forecast. I'm meteorologist Paul Trombley.
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12: If you would like to work on this radio program, please send me your resume at alexteichertisfired.com. Oh, look, I'm getting them already. I can see them right in. Bing, bing, bing, bing, bing.
13: You're
12: bing,
13: so
12: bing,
13: funny.
12: Bing, bing, bing, bing, bing.
13: Try.
12: So,
13: try one.
14: It's a lot of folks doing that dare. Double dog dare you move these days. I'll tell you.
12: So, we'll get back to the Thursday night in the NFL. Got big NFL stuff coming up in a few minutes. But when you lose over 300 games in a three-year span, mm-hmm. and you turn that around and you make the playoffs, we have to pay an homage and have an appreciation moment for the Chicago White Sox.
15: Come on, you really think we rolled on that?
14: You can put it on the board. You're in the playoffs. Yes.
16: Rave hits a bouncer. Picked up by Antonacci to flip to Richards. Out at first. We might get a challenge from the Royals dugout. They're not going to challenge it. It's over. And the Chicago White Sox are playoff bound. And they are heading out of the dugout. They're high-fiving in the bullpen.
12: White Sox Radio Network on the call. 121 losses, a major league mm-hmm. record in 2024. Not like in 2016, yeah. 2 years ago.
14: Yeah, 324 over the last 3 years, to be exact.
12: And here they are now in the playoffs, which, number one, it's a great story. It's also a crappy story because it makes me think, what the hell is my team doing that you go from, hey, 121 losses, and now we're in the playoffs.
15: Your team's sucking.
12: No, when I say my team, I mean the colloquial my team.
15: Like team's sucking.
12: Like teams that don't make the playoffs. What could we possibly have been doing in 2024? We were better than they were, and we're not in the playoffs now.
14: You spent a lot of money.
12: I'm not just talking about the Mets. It's the colloquial we and most of the teams that aren't making the playoffs. They all had better years. They all had better things going yeah. on in the White Sox in 2024. Those teams aren't making the playoffs. How does this happen?
14: Drafted well, internal adjustments to how they went through the scouting process, the drafting process. It was cool to hear Antonacci's name there. My daughter's playing with his cousin. On the squad out there at Vassar. She's like, I have to wear my White Sox shirt to practice. I'm like, there you go.
12: I can't believe she doesn't have White Sox shirts for everybody. Hey, we're in the playoffs.
14: They're working on it now. But, you know, a lot of love there. But just institutionally, a lot of change. I think Reinsdorf backing off a little bit. So you got Ishbia money coming in, and that's made some changes to how they operate. And, look, Murakami decided to take a page out of the Ohtani book of going to a big city, but going to the second squad.
12: Mm-hmm.
14: And for most of the season, that paid off huge. He had about a 6-week period here recently where he didn't hit so well, but came up with some big clutch hits down the stretch. They asked him in the post game, how do you feel on a scale of 1 to 10? He screamed 100.
12: You know, and if you can look back and say, when was the moment that you kind of thought, ooh, really? The White Sox may actually be decent. They may have something going on. Yes, all the young players they got there. They have the rare Dodger cast-off who's turned into a great player, yep. right? I mean, Vargas
14: has been amazing.
12: The Dodgers yeah. don't get rid of guys that come back and haunt you, but now he's the best player they have traded away. I mean, he's the best player on the team. His war is like 7? Like, he's been terrific.
14: Yeah, he's been great.
12: Like, that doesn't happen to the Dodgers. The Dodgers don't give those guys away. So you have that. They have a great young core. But when Murakami, when he got posted, there were a dozen teams mm-hmm. that he could have gone to. Because it was not a lot of money, power hitter, we can take a chance, 2-year deal. There was a host of teams that you would think in way better position to go bring him in. Hey, we have everything in plan for you, in place for you, X, Y, and yep. Z, come to us. And he chose the White Sox, who at the time, one season removed from the 121 losses. And that's when you think, what does he do? Why wouldn't he choose the Cubs if he wants to choose Chicago? Why wouldn't he choose the Dodgers? Why would he choose here? But the fact that he chose the White Sox, you know, and you come back and you see him start out so strong this spring is when it's kind of the moment when I sat back and said, oh, the White Sox may be a little bit different now, because just the fact that he chose them, mm-hmm. and you heard him say over the course of the year, they had everything I wanted, a young core, the city I liked. It was very mirrored my journey in Japan for how I got to where I was. A lot of things I saw mm-hmm. in the White Sox were similar to my team in Japan. But when he chose them, that's like, maybe they really have something going on here, because that generally doesn't happen. You usually don't choose one of the worst teams in Major League Baseball to go to when you're a free agent.
14: Well, I mean, again, you know, Shohei chose the Angels.
12: And well, he also chose the Angels before we knew Shohei was going to be Shohei.
14: Well, but, you know, Murakami came with some expectation, and I think some of that based on the success of Ohtani and other players coming from Japan. But to that point, right, it's also the you get your feet wet, you perform well, you're on a short 2-year deal, and if you decide it isn't for you, if you performed well enough, then you'll still have your choice of a dozen teams that'll be waiting for you. You can do anything for 2 years.
12: Yeah, true. Yeah,
14: you okay. know what I mean?
12: But you could have had a 2-year with Seattle, who's in a better position to win, you would think. Or again, the Dodgers.
14: Seattle was going to win.
12: When he signed, obviously now things have changed. You see what the White Sox are able to do. But when you're making that decision, it's really the White Sox? Why the White Sox?
14: It was my letter writing campaign. Okay.
12: Oh, good.
14: I went full Andy Dufresne.
12: Oh, good.
14: And it was more than two a week.
12: You started writing two a week to go.
14: No. I mean, we got to 4, 5 to the point where I probably should have been blocked.
12: Exit Ambata Fresca, exit Swollen Dome. Coming up next, we get back into the NFL story of the night. Jason and Mike, this is Fox Sports Radio.
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22: 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I am an x-ray tech. 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
23: Mm-hmm. 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I could tell, like, he's laying on the ground, face down, was reaching for a pulse. 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
25: C News. I'm Dave Thacker. President Trump hosted Chinese President Xi Jinping to a lavish state dinner Thursday at the White House. They met privately earlier in the day.
26: The two leaders meeting for less than 2 hours. Trump saying they have forged a friendship, a truly great friendship, actually built on mutual respect and the vital interest of our people. He did not mention China's support for Iran as it targets American troops and allies in the war. Xi calling the interests of China and the U.S., quote, deeply intertwined.
25: ABC's Melissa Adan. ABC News has learned 8 sailors on board the USS Abraham Lincoln aircraft carrier and the ships in its carrier group attempted to take their own lives during a grueling 10-month deployment tied to the war in Iran. The number revealed in a letter from the Navy Secretary to Democratic Senator Kirsten Gillibrand of New York, who says it's clear the crew was pushed beyond their limits.
27: The lack of supplies, the lack of ability to have a break, to have dwell time, to have the rotation end at the appropriate time.
25: The Navy says the number of suicide attempts is standard for a long deployment. The East Coast bracing for a powerful nor'easter this weekend. A storm already taking shape in the Atlantic, expected to lash communities from the Carolinas to New England with heavy rain, wind, and flooding. ABC News meteorologist Samara Theodore.
28: Coastal flood alerts have been issued for everyone living in the Delmarva Peninsula, southern New Jersey, parts of Virginia, down into the Carolinas, but also New England and now parts of Long Island. You tack in the fact that it's also going to be a full moon. That will only exacerbate the situation. So we're going to see coastal flooding as well as the potential for beach erosion.
25: Convicted felon and Theranos founder Elizabeth Holmes will soon be leaving federal prison for an Austin, Texas halfway house. The move expected in August of next year. Holmes is currently serving a 10-year sentence for defrauding investors with false claims about blood testing technology. She reported to prison in May of 2023. 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
25: A drought in demand is leaving some California wineries high and dry. ABC's Jim Ryan.
1: With competition from craft beer, specialty liquors, and cannabis, statistics show fewer Americans drinking wine, and sales have plunged by more than 20% since the pandemic. Tariffs have cut into exports, especially to Canada, which was the biggest foreign buyer of California grapes. So some growers are tearing out their vineyards and shifting to more profitable crops, like almonds and olives.
25: A Scottish gamer has made it into the Guinness Book of World Records, but not for the ways you might think.
2: In Scotland, sounds of jubilation as Kath Bowie streams herself playing video games.
3: Goodness.
2: The 78-year-old grandmother has set a Guinness World Record for being the oldest female Fortnite streamer. She says her grandson introduced her to the game in 2017 when he was playing. And she's been hooked ever since playing Fortnite's Battle Royale mode. Her username is Grumpy Grand 1948, but she's anything but, proving she's young at heart. Michelle Franzen, ABC News.
25: Starbucks announces closing another 250 stores in North America as the company looks to eliminate some of their underperforming locations. James Copenhaver, one of the three attendees wounded during the assassination attempt on President Trump in Butler, Pennsylvania, has died, according to his family. The cause of death has not been announced. I'm Dave Packer, ABC News.
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13: Mainly cloudy skies expected overnight with a low of 49. Daytime highs approaching 66. Friday, overcast skies. Lows dip down to about 46. Friday night, mainly clear skies. Bright sunshine expected. Saturday, clouds on the increase. By Sunday, highs in the upper 60s. A peak at the extended shows 68 Monday, 71 Tuesday, and 70 on Wednesday. Right now, 54. That's your updated forecast. I'm meteorologist Paul Trombley.

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5: From ABC News, I'm Dave Packer. President Trump hosted Chinese President Xi Jinping to a lavish state dinner Thursday night at the White House.
6: The event, drawing business leaders, technology executives, and several figures from the fast-growing AI industry as the world's two largest economies look to manage an increasingly competitive relationship. Earlier in the day, outside the Chinese embassy in Washington, protesters gathered, waving flags and signs that read, Free Tibet, ahead of President Xi's visit to the White House. Trump and Xi participating in a lavish formal White House welcome ceremony.
5: ABC's Melissa Adon. Some on both sides of the aisle on the Hill are less than thrilled with President Trump rolling out the red carpet for Xi, like Republican Senator Rick Scott of Florida.
7: I mean, I understand that, you know, Trump has to be diplomatic, but Xi's a despicable person that is killing us with fentanyl, building a military to try to defeat us.
5: An alarming image from the basement of an unrecognized fraternity at the University of Wisconsin at Madison. Police say an anonymous tip led them there, finding about 30 18-year-olds covered in food and condiments. Madison Police Captain Kip Hartman.
8: Several of these men had visible injuries consistent with being physically assaulted.
5: Two 20-year-olds were under arrest charged with hazing and disorderly conduct. The East Coast is bracing for a powerful nor'easter this weekend. The storm expected to lash communities from the Carolinas to New England with heavy rain and flooding. ABC News meteorologist Samara Theodore.
9: 50-mile-per-hour wind gusts, and I think the winds, that's where it gets the name from, a nor'easter. We're seeing these northeast winds drive into places like Poughkeepsie, New York City, Atlantic City, Boston, and Newport, taking some of the brunt of this system when it comes to the waves. Places like Bar Harbor and Portland, Maine, not remaining unscathed. Heavy rain and some pretty gusty winds as well.
5: And marinas battening down the hatches, as are coastal communities. 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
5: ABC News has learned 8 sailors on board the USS Abraham Lincoln carrier group have tried to take their own lives while on its extended deployment. Senator Kirsten Gillibrand telling ABC News it's a sign that this crew has been pushed beyond their limits.
12: For these men and women who are deployed at sea month after month, it can be really grueling. And to have 8 different sailors attempt suicide just shows that these men and women have been pushed beyond the norm and beyond what they're trained to do.
5: Weeks after filing a suit against Calci, New York's attorney general takes aim at another prediction market.
13: The federal lawsuit alleged that Polymarket is an illegal, unlicensed gambling operation that exposes New Yorkers to serious personal and financial risk. Polymarket argues they aren't subject to state gambling laws because they're technically selling financial contracts, something regulated by the federal government. But the New York attorney general says that under state law, it's the same thing as gambling and needs a license to operate. The federal lawsuit comes as Polymarket sees a massive boom in business, on track to facilitate more than $70 billion in trades just this year. Peter Haralamus, ABC News, New York.
5: In Baltimore, over a dozen people were injured after a stolen vehicle with 4 juveniles inside collided with a public bus Thursday afternoon. The majority of people had minor injuries, though several were in critical or serious condition, including 2 of the juvenile suspects. I'm Dave Packer. ABC News.
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12: Lows dip down to about 49 overnight under overcast skies. Daytime highs approaching 66. Friday, cloudy skies expected. Lows dip down to about 46. Friday night, mainly clear skies. Mainly clear skies Saturday with daytime highs approaching 67. 68 Sunday. A peek at the extended shows, 68 Monday, 71 Tuesday, and 70 on Wednesday. Right now, it's 50 degrees. That's your updated forecast. I'm meteorologist Paul Trombley.

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11: Lows dip down to about 49 overnight under partly cloudy skies. Highs around 66 Friday. Lows around 46 Friday night, mainly clear. Ample sunshine expected Saturday with daytime highs approaching 67. 68 Sunday. Take a look at the extended forecast. 68 Monday, 71 Tuesday, and 70 on Wednesday. Currently, it's 52 degrees. That's your updated forecast. I'm meteorologist Paul Trombley.

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4: News. I'm Dave Packer. President Trump hosted Chinese President Xi Jinping to a lavish state dinner Thursday night at the White House.
5: The event, drawing business leaders, technology executives, and several figures from the fast-growing AI industry as the world's two largest economies look to manage an increasingly competitive relationship. Earlier in the day, outside the Chinese embassy in Washington, protesters gathered, waving flags and signs that read, "Free Tibet," ahead of President Xi's visit to the White House. Trump and Xi participating in a lavish formal White House welcome ceremony.
4: ABC's Melissa Adon. Some on both sides of the aisle on the Hill are less than thrilled with President Trump rolling out the red carpet for Xi, like Republican Senator Rick Scott of Florida.
6: I mean, I understand that, you know, Trump has to be diplomatic, but Xi's a despicable person that is killing us with fentanyl, building a military to try to defeat us.
4: An alarming image from the basement of an unrecognized fraternity at the University of Wisconsin at Madison. Police say an anonymous tip led them there, finding about 30 18-year-olds covered in food and condiments. Madison Police Captain Kip Hartman.
7: Several of these men had visible injuries consistent with being physically assaulted.
4: Two 20-year-olds were under arrest, charged with hazing and disorderly conduct. The East Coast is bracing for a powerful nor'easter this weekend. The storm expected to lash communities from the Carolinas to New England with heavy rain and flooding. ABC News meteorologist Samara Theodore.
8: 50-mile-per-hour wind gusts, and I think the winds, that's where it gets the name from, a nor'easter. We're seeing these northeast winds drive into places like Poughkeepsie, New York City, Atlantic City, Boston, and Newport, taking some of the brunt of this system when it comes to the waves. Places like Bar Harbor and Portland, Maine, not remaining unscathed. Heavy rain and some pretty gusty winds as well.
4: And marinas battening down the hatches, as are coastal communities. 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
4: ABC News has learned 8 sailors on board the USS Abraham Lincoln carrier group have tried to take their own lives while on its extended deployment. Senator Kirsten Gillibrand telling ABC News it's a sign that this crew has been pushed beyond their limits.
11: For these men and women who are deployed at sea month after month, it can be really grueling. And to have 8 different sailors attempt suicide just shows that these men and women have been pushed beyond the norm and beyond what they're trained to do.
4: Weeks after filing a suit against Kalshi, New York's attorney general takes aim at another prediction market.
12: The federal lawsuit alleged that Polymarket is an illegal, unlicensed gambling operation that exposes New Yorkers to serious personal and financial risk. Polymarket argues they aren't subject to state gambling laws because they're technically selling financial contracts, something regulated by... The federal lawsuit comes as Polymarket sees a massive boom in business, on track to facilitate more than $70 billion in trades just this year. Peter Haralambos, ABC News, New York.
4: In Baltimore, over a dozen people were injured after a stolen vehicle with 4 juveniles inside collided with a public bus Thursday afternoon. The majority of people had minor injuries, though several were in critical or serious condition, including 2 of the juvenile suspects. I'm Dave Packer. ABC News.
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2: 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I went back for a weight loss hypnosis, and I went with my wife Emily, and I lost 33 pounds. 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It just completely changed the way that we eat. Thank you, Alex Goen.
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8: I am Jess. 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
7: Mm-hmm. 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But I could tell, like, he's laying on the ground, face down, was reaching for a pulse. And I was like, we probably need to flip him over and start CPR.
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7: Something like that, yeah.
8: She was awesome.

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5: Lows dip down to about 49 overnight under partly cloudy skies. Highs around 66 Friday. Lows around 46 Friday night, mainly clear. Ample sunshine expected Saturday with daytime highs approaching 67. 68 Sunday. Take a look at the extended forecast. 68 Monday, 71 Tuesday, and 70 on Wednesday. Currently, it's 52 degrees. That's your updated forecast. I'm meteorologist Paul Trombley.

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5: From ABC News, I'm Dave Packer. President Trump hosted Chinese President Xi Jinping to a lavish state dinner Thursday at the White House. They met privately earlier in the day.
6: The two leaders meeting for less than 2 hours. Trump saying they have forged a friendship, a truly great friendship, actually built on mutual respect and the vital interest of our people. He did not mention China's support for Iran as it targets American troops and allies in the war. Xi calling the interests of China and the U.S., quote, deeply intertwined.
5: ABC's Melissa Adan. ABC News has learned 8 sailors on board the USS Abraham Lincoln aircraft carrier and the ships in its carrier group attempted to take their own lives during a grueling 10-month deployment tied to the war in Iran. The number revealed in a letter from the Navy Secretary to Democratic Senator Kirsten Gillibrand of New York, who says it's clear the crew was pushed beyond their limits.
7: The lack of supplies, the lack of ability to have a break, to have dwell time, to have the rotation end at the appropriate time.
5: The Navy says the number of suicide attempts is standard for a long deployment. The East Coast bracing for a powerful nor'easter this weekend. The storm already taking shape in the Atlantic, expected to lash communities from the Carolinas to New England with heavy rain, wind, and flooding. ABC News meteorologist Samara Theodore.
8: Coastal flood alerts have been issued for everyone living in the Delmarva Peninsula, southern New Jersey, parts of Virginia, down into the Carolinas, but also New England and now parts of Long Island. You tack in the fact that it's also going to be a full moon. That will only exacerbate the situation. So we're going to see coastal flooding as well as the potential for beach erosion.
5: Convicted felon and Theranos founder Elizabeth Holmes will soon be leaving federal prison for an Austin, Texas halfway house. The move expected in August of next year. Holmes is currently serving a 10-year sentence for defrauding investors with false claims about blood testing technology. She reported to prison in May of 2023. 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
5: A drought in demand is leaving some California wineries high and dry. ABC's Jim Ryan.
11: With competition from craft beer, specialty liquors, and cannabis, statistics show fewer Americans drinking wine, and sales have plunged by more than 20% since the pandemic. Tariffs have cut into exports, especially to Canada, which was the biggest foreign buyer of California grapes. So some growers are tearing out their vineyards and shifting to more profitable crops, like almonds and olives.
5: A Scottish gamer has made it into the Guinness Book of World Records, but not for the ways you might think.
12: In Scotland, sounds of jubilation as Kath Bowie streams herself playing video games.
13: Goodness.
12: The 78-year-old grandmother has set a Guinness World Record for being the oldest female Fortnite streamer. She says her grandson introduced her to the game in 2017 when he was playing. And she's been hooked ever since playing Fortnite's Battle Royale mode. Her username is Grumpy Grand 1948, but she's anything but, proving she's young at heart. Michelle Franzen, ABC News.
5: Starbucks announces closing another 250 stores in North America as the company looks to eliminate some of their underperforming locations. James Copenhaver, one of the three attendees wounded during the assassination attempt on President Trump in Butler, Pennsylvania, has died, according to his family. The cause of death has not been announced. I'm Dave Packer, ABC News.
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14: 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Every day the same thought haunts you. What if I stop? The British Medical Journal says most gain every pound back 4 times faster. Why? The shot quiets your appetite. 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They live in your subconscious, where Ozempic can't go. The Journal of the American Medical Association found adding behavior therapy to GLP-1s nearly tripled the results. And Alex Goen Hypnosis is behavior therapy concentrated, engineered to kill cravings, food or cigarettes. 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
11: Cloudy skies expected today with highs around 67. Lows dip down to about 47 tonight, mainly clear skies. Highs level off around 66 tomorrow, bright sunshine. Mainly sunny skies and dry Sunday and Monday with highs in the upper 60s. Taking a look at the extended forecast, 71 Tuesday, 70 Wednesday, and 68 on Thursday. Currently 48. That's your updated forecast. I'm meteorologist Paul Trombley.

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1: 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So my neighbor Sam quit smoking at an Alex Goen Hypnosis, and his wife Sarah lost 25 pounds. 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Didn't feel like anything really happened, but the desire was completely gone. I went back for a weight loss hypnosis, and I went with my wife, Emily, and I lost 33 pounds. Emily, who lost 31 pounds, brought her friend Mary to the weight loss program, and she lost 23. It just completely changed the way that we eat. Thank you, Alex Goen.
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6: From ABC News, I'm Brian Clark. Opposite ends of the country bracing for some brutal weather. From the Carolinas to Boston, millions are getting ready for what could be a powerful nor'easter this weekend. ABC's Anthony Johnson's along the Jersey Shore.
7: The big concern here is going to be flooding, beach erosion. Those are the issues that normally hit these barrier islands along the Jersey shoreline. So officials have been really working at encouraging people to go ahead and get prepared for the storm right now. Officials are watching the storm. They're paying very close attention to it.
6: And about as far west as you can go and still be in the U.S., Hurricane Nolo could hit Hawaii with catastrophic flooding.
8: It could unleash extreme flooding rains of more than 20 inches in some areas of the islands. Governor Josh Green is telling residents they need to take Nolo seriously and get ready for intense rain on Friday and Saturday.
6: To ABC's Alex Stone, President Trump and China's Xi Jinping continue their summit today after a White House state dinner last night. But ABC's chief White House correspondent Mary Bruce says,
9: while the day was heavy on ceremony, it seemed to be light on substance. There were not deliverables that were announced coming out of these meetings. In fact, the two leaders spent just about 90 minutes together behind closed doors throughout the entire day. This was really a show of friendship and the personal relationship between the two countries more than it seemed to be focused on coming out and announcing concrete progress on some of these thornier issues.
6: Senator Rick Scott, a Republican from Florida, has his issues with the entire trip.
10: I mean, I understand that, you know, Trump has to be diplomatic, but she's a despicable person that is killing us with fentanyl, building a military to try to defeat us.
6: Mortgage rates are on the rise again. Freddie Mac now says the average rate for a 30-year home loan has broken the 7% mark. Gas prices up again, too. According to Gas Buddy, the national average at $4.49 a gallon. 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
6: There may be a shuffling on the way at the top of the auto market. Cox Automotive is predicting that American sales by Hyundai will be strong enough in the third quarter to top Ford for number three on the list. GM is still expected to sell the most cars in the country. Costco says it's using some of its tariff refunds to cut prices in several areas of its stores, including meat, produce, and home furnishings. And the CEO confirms the rumor that churros are returning to the food court for a limited time. Another step towards possible sainthood for famed radio and TV priest Fulton Sheen. ABC's Matt Rivers says he's been beatified by the Catholic Church.
12: Fulton Sheen was one of the original American televangelists. He reached tens of millions of people each week through his broadcast, both on radio and also on ABC, as a part of, you know, what he would call an ongoing outreach missionary work within the Catholic Church. He became such a household name that he actually won an Emmy Award, a national Emmy Award in the 50s, beating out the likes of Lucille Ball and Edward R. Murrow for what was an award called the Television Personality of the Year.
6: And when President Trump takes in a college football game this weekend, he could make it tough for the teams on the field. The president's attending the Texas-Tennessee game tomorrow, and the Texas head coach says that whenever the president moves inside of a stadium, that means all communications must be cut off, and that includes those between coaches and players. I'm Brian Clark, ABC News.
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18: Good morning and welcome to America's Morning News for Friday, September 25th, 2026. I'm Richard Johnson, and coming up this hour...
19: President Trump is hailing his personal relationship with China's Xi Jinping while hosting a state visit. Sagar Meghani, Washington.
20: Benjamin Netanyahu gave a defiant speech that asserted his nation's right to wage war against Iran.
21: Any other moral cowards?
20: I'm Ed Donahue.
22: Reporters from CNN, MS Now, and Politico have returned to the White House. I'm Lisa Dwyer.
23: It's harvest time in California wine country, but many vineyards are struggling to sell their grapes. I'm Jennifer King.
24: A new poll finds only 4 in 10 rural voters approve of President Donald Trump's performance on the economy. Donna Water, Washington.
18: Storms are set to batter the east and west coasts this weekend. A Texas execution, and the price of oil is back up. I'll tell you how that impacted Wall Street. All ahead on America's Morning News. It's 7 minutes past the hour. With members of the press who were banned from the White House now back at work, President Trump spent Thursday with Chinese President Xi Jinping, touring the White House grounds, discussing a number of topics, including trade and AI. The night was capped with a state dinner. Washington correspondent Sagar Meghani reports, while the pomp and pageantry did not sit well with some members of Congress on both sides of the aisle, the president hailed the visit as a success for both nations.
0: We had a great meeting, and he has great interest in granite. He likes granite. He's an expert on stone, aside from many other things, and he loves good granite. Thank you very much.
19: President Trump is hailing his personal relationship with China's Xi Jinping while hosting a highly anticipated state visit. There was full pageantry in the Rose Garden as the President and First Lady welcomed Xi and his wife on their first U.S. state visit in more than a decade.
1: From the time of my first election in 2016, President Xi and I have forged a friendship, a truly great friendship, actually, built on mutual respect and the vital interests of our people.
19: Through an interpreter, Xi noted the two nations must cooperate while also competing.
2: Our competition should be a healthy one and should be kept within bounds. It should be a race of catching up with one another, not a wrestle in which one either wins or loses.
19: The world's two biggest economies face issues from AI and tariffs to Iran and computer chips.
3: The bottom line is that China cheats, and we can't rely on them to basically do whatever they promise to do. I think the conversation remains important because maybe there is some common issues here, but we're in a competition with China on artificial intelligence, and we need to win.
19: Xi says neither has to win or lose. Hours before a White House state dinner in Xi's honor, Maryland Democratic Senator Chris Van Hollen noted President Trump often loses when he cozies up to dictators like Xi and Vladimir Putin.
4: That's his approach to Putin. He thought he could sweet-talk Putin into getting out of Ukraine. Complete failure. So Donald Trump may call himself the world's best negotiator. The fact is these foreign leaders are taking the United States to the cleaners as we speak, despite all the lavishness that Donald Trump bestows upon them.
19: Sagar Meghani, Washington.
18: Outside the United Nations, it was a day of protests focused on the Middle East. A large crowd denounced the visit by the Israeli prime minister. Meanwhile, inside, delegates walked out of the hall as Benjamin Netanyahu defended attacks against Iran and the war in Gaza. Correspondent Ed Donahue reports on the speech by Netanyahu, as well as the video speech by Palestinian leader Mahmoud Abbas, who was denied a visa to enter the U.S.
25: The world has witnessed the tremendous cost in the Gaza Strip and the West Bank. So what is the international community waiting for in order to protect the Palestinian people, ensure their continued presence on their land, end the Israeli occupation, and implement the two-state solution on the basis of international legitimacy?
26: What genocidal regime gives a million polio vaccinations to the enemy's population? What genocidal regime enables the distribution of 2 million tons of food into Gaza? That's a ton for every person.
20: Israeli Prime Minister Benjamin Netanyahu gave a defiant speech that asserted his nation's right to wage war against Iran. Netanyahu denounced the mass of delegates who walked out of the UN General Assembly when he took the podium to speak.
26: Just a quick announcement. If there are any other moral cowards who haven't yet left this hall, please do so now.
20: On Iran?
26: It was one of the easiest decisions I've ever had to make as Prime Minister. Because if we hadn't done it, we'd all be dead. Now, you want to hear the ultimate irony? In defending itself, Israel is also defending many of the countries whose delegates just left this hall. In fact, I want you to know that many of their leaders even thank us privately for taking out Iran's nukes. It's hard to imagine more mind-blowing hypocrisy, but that's exactly what it is.
20: Netanyahu thanked President Trump for taking decisive action against Iran. Israel rejects allegations it committed genocide and war crimes and is illegally occupying Palestinian territory.
26: Accusing Israel of genocide is the greatest lie of the century.
20: Among those outside the UN was Josh Drill, a former member of the Israeli Defense Forces.
27: The world is waking up each day and understanding that Netanyahu is a war criminal.
20: I'm Ed Donahue.
18: The eastern and western U.S. are both bracing for very severe weather this weekend. In the east, a nor'easter is moving north in the Atlantic, and states from Virginia to Maine are bracing for extremely high tides, heavy rain, flooding, and winds that could reach as high as 60 miles an hour. On North Carolina's Outer Banks, a 16-mile stretch of Highway 12 is underwater. Severe flooding is forecast for Virginia, and the heaviest rain is heading to New England. To the west, Hurricane Polo is bearing down on Mexico's Pacific coast. But storm surge and rip currents are already hitting parts of California, which declared a state of emergency ahead of the storm. Hawaii is bracing for Tropical Storm Nolo, forecast to strengthen to a hurricane overnight and become a major hurricane in the next couple of days. The big question remains, how close will it come to the Big Island of Hawaii before it makes a forecast turn westward? Flash flooding from what's expected to be 1 to 3 feet of rain is forecast for parts of the Hawaiian Islands in the coming days. It's 13 past. It took a while, but those banned White House reporters are back on the job. Bond yields keep climbing, and we'll check what's ahead on Wall Street. And when is a lot of wine too much wine? The answer's coming up. This is America's Morning News.
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18: After. Wet and windy weather grips the East Coast as a strong storm spreads rain from the mid-Atlantic through New England. The heaviest rain and roughest conditions are likely on the coast, and delays are possible along the highways and the major airports from D.C. to Boston. Heading south and west, the Southwest and Gulf Coast will both be warmer and more humid. Meanwhile, the Midwest and the Plains remain mostly quiet with near-seasonal temperatures. The Rockies and the Southwest stay largely dry, but with warm afternoons. California sees mainly dry conditions in the north, cloudy morning skies along the SoCal beaches, and then it clears up. The Pacific Northwest has a generally calm start to the weekend. But farther west, Hawaii faces serious tropical weather. Nolo could reach hurricane strength near the Big Island, producing torrential rain, strong winds, hazardous surf, and flash flood conditions. Eventually obeying a judge's early morning Thursday order, the White House has allowed journalists from CNN, MS Now, and Politico to return to work inside the White House. But it took a while as reporters, producers, and techs could not gain access till about noon. Lisa Dwyer has more on the return. Even as CNN staffers were denied access to the White House state dinner arrival of President Xi and Trump.
14: Reporters from CNN, MS Now, and Politico have returned to the White House hours after a federal judge temporarily blocked President Donald Trump's ban of the three news outlets. The judge said that the news outlets must have their access restored, but reporters were still blocked from entering the White House grounds.
15: And we were going into the, we're going to be pulled into the Oval Office to photograph the meeting of President Xi and President Trump. And usually there's an entire press corps there. There's the photographer's pool, there's the reporters and TV camera. And this time they said it was going to be stills only, which is fairly unusual.
14: Those news outlets then asked in a new court filing for an immediate hearing to address their continued ban from the White House grounds. The back and forth was the latest in an extraordinary showdown between Trump and media outlets whose coverage he dislikes. Those news outlets argued that they were singled out over the content of their coverage. I'm Lisa Dwyer.
18: A man convicted of murdering three people in their apartment while trying to steal drugs has been put to death in Texas. Kershawn Ramey died by lethal injection in the state penitentiary in Huntsville. The warden asked Ramey if he had any last words. The 41-year-old praised God and thanked his friends, family, and fellow death row inmates. It was 2007 when Ramey was convicted and sentenced to death for the August 2005 shootings of three people at a home they shared in a small town about 100 miles from Houston. Ramey and an accomplice went to the home in search of drugs, shot the three, then later went back to the home and shot them again to ensure they were dead. Ramey's the sixth inmate executed in Texas this year. In California, it's maybe the grapes of wrath, or sour grapes, pick your pun, as grape owners now have too much product and not enough customers. Details from correspondent Jennifer King.
23: It's harvest time in California wine country, but many vineyards are struggling to sell their grapes. Wine sales have dropped more than 20% since the pandemic. Consumption is down worldwide with young people drinking less alcohol.
16: Well, it's just sickening. You raise a beautiful crop.
23: Third-generation grower Bill Berryhill says he's been losing money.
16: You drop it on the ground, and it's just sad. All your work is just down the toilet.
23: Kyle Collins, a manager at Allied Grape Growers, says vineyards are having to leave grapes on the vine, harvest at a loss, or replace their crops.
17: Where they do remove a vineyard, you can put a higher value crop in, like almonds or olives. They're a new one here. So that's part of it. And then the other part is some folks will sell out. They'll find buyers, especially buyers that are looking for home sites.
23: I'm Jennifer King.
18: Bond yields continue to rise thanks to a global bond sell-off that's left the 30-year Treasury yield at its highest level in 22 years. Bond yields across the board have all surged to a two-year high. Analysts blame the Iran war, higher oil prices, plus concerns over the economy and the growing national debt. That left stocks with mixed results. Seth Sutel has more.
0: I'm Seth Sutel, and this is the AP Markets Report. Stocks ended a shaky day of trading on Wall Street, more or less where they started. The S&P 500 finished nearly flat on Thursday. The Dow fell 161 points, that's about 0.3%. The Nasdaq Composite was barely changed. Stocks slowed their rally this week as pressure increased from the bond market. Higher bond yields act as a brake on the economy by making it more expensive for everyone to borrow money. The yield on the 10-year Treasury rose to 5.20%, as the highest in nearly 20 years. This week, the average rate on the 30-year mortgage rose back above 7% for the first time since early last year. Seth Sutel, New York.
18: Starbucks says its move to upgrade customer service has identified a handful of coffee shops that might never turn a profit. So it's closing about 250 of them in the U.S. and Canada this week after what the COO calls a painful review of its portfolio. The closures represent about 1% of Starbucks coffee houses in North America. Hyundai, including its Kia and Genesis brands, will outsell all of Ford's brands in the third quarter. This according to Cox Automotive analysts. One reason, say experts, the South Korean company offers more hybrid options than Detroit automakers. It's 23 past. Coming up, growing voter frustration in America's heartland. And a big day for Bono and the Supreme Court. This is America's Morning News.
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18: Welcome back to America's Morning News. I'm Richard Johnson. With the midterm elections now just 6 weeks away, a new poll reveals growing frustration among rural voters thanks to high prices. Correspondent Donna Warder reports angst over the economy has spread to voters from all political parties.
22: A new poll by the Associated Press and KFF finds only 4 in 10 rural voters approve of President Donald Trump's performance on the economy. And many of those 2,000 registered voters surveyed are Republican. Like Pam Shaw in Yancey County, North Carolina, rural American voters are frustrated with the cost of groceries, gas, and health care.
24: For those that want to get richer and richer and richer and buy more and more luxury while other individuals are struggling every day to buy $6.99 pound hamburger, which is on sale, we really have a problem.
22: But rural Republicans do have a brighter economic perspective, with 6 in 10 saying Trump has improved the national economy, compared with only about 2 in 10 independents and 1 in 10 Democrats. Donna Water, Washington.
18: Today's a big day for Bono. 9 to just past 5. The U.S. Supreme Court and HBCUs. Here's Brian Calvert with America's Almanac.
5: It was this date in 1867, Congress creates the first...

0: they all responded to an advertisement on a bulletin board at Mount Temple posted by a fellow student to form a rock band. They would eventually become U2. In 1979, the musical Evita makes its premiere at the Broadway Theater. In 1981, Sandra Day O'Connor is sworn in as the first female U.S. Supreme Court Justice. And in 2017, the first woman graduates from the U.S. Marine Corps Infantry Officer Course. This day in music history on September 25th, 2017. Rockers Tom Petty and the Heartbreakers in their 40th anniversary tour with a concert that would become Tom Petty's final performance. That's America's Almanac. I'm Brian Calvert on America's Morning News.
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7: You really feel you did nothing wrong?
8: I did. After the surprise drop of a buzzy teaser 2 weeks ago, A24 has released the full trailer for You Can See Everything, Nathan Fielder's highly anticipated documentary about his time living with convicted fraudster Elizabeth Holmes and the years that followed, comes to theaters October 16th. Cat's Eye has a new film coming to Disney Plus and Hulu. Per the official synopsis, Cat's Eye Wild Hearts is a captivating journey into the group's bold new era while celebrating the fans who helped make it possible. Cat's Eye Wild Hearts will premiere October 16th. Disney is the parent company of Hulu and ABC News. The VMAs are honoring Dolly Parton this Sunday. CBS and MTV have announced that country star Kacey Musgraves will perform a tribute during the broadcast. The VMAs will air live on September 27th on CBS and MTV. Brian Clark, ABC News.
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17: Cloudy skies expected today with highs around 67. Lows dip down to about 47 tonight, mainly clear skies. Highs level off around 66 tomorrow, bright sunshine. Mainly sunny skies and dry Sunday and Monday with highs in the upper 60s. Taking a look at the extended forecast, 71 Tuesday, 70 Wednesday, and 68 on Thursday. Currently 48. That's your updated forecast. I'm meteorologist Paul Trombley.
18: I'm Lisa Dwyer. NATO's deputy commander in Europe's warning that Russian President Vladimir Putin's becoming increasingly reckless. I'm Ben Thomas.
19: Connecticut levies heavy fines for ID breaches. I'm tech correspondent Chuck Palm.
20: A feud is brewing over the estate and legacy of Dolly Parton. I'm entertainment reporter Kevin Carr for America's Morning News.
21: McDonald's is cooking up ways to get more business. Fast food traffic in many markets is flat. I'm Ed Donahue.
1: All ahead on America's Morning News. 24 till the hour. World leaders are gathering in New York for their turn before the United Nations General Assembly to make their cases to the world. President Trump spoke on Tuesday. It was Iranian President Masoud Pezeshkian's turn on Wednesday. He used his time to slam the United States and Israel for the war that has disrupted energy markets and embroiled much of the Middle East. John Stolness has more from Washington.
22: Speaking one day after President Trump said he had a big decision to make over whether to make a deal with Iran or, quote, annihilate the Islamic Republic, Iran's President Masoud Pezeshkian claimed his country has been the victim of unwarranted aggression.
23: The United States president described us as terrorists. We have been the victims of terrorism.
22: Pezeshkian defended his country's actions as ones of self-defense, and he had strong words for President Trump.
23: He must know that the resistance of the Iranian people will only increase in the face of sanctions, increased pressure, increased bullying. We will never bow our head or bended the knee.
22: Pezeshkian touched on Iran's nuclear program, saying they have an inherent right to peaceful nuclear technologies. And he said he was leaving the door open to further peace talks. Yesterday, Trump's Board of Peace announced they will unveil a nearly $2.5 billion recovery plan for Gaza that serves as the most comprehensive roadmap to post-war reconstruction. Jared Kushner, one of the board members, said it's time for Gaza to get back on its feet.
0: We're building something that is really a platform to enable the Palestinian people in Gaza to finally focus on improving their livelihoods and improving their lives, and for those who want to live in peace, to give them a chance to do so.
22: Later today, Israeli Prime Minister Benjamin Netanyahu will speak. He's been engaged in a war of words with Zoran Mamdani, with Netanyahu accusing New York's mayor of supporting Hamas terrorists, and Mamdani calling for Netanyahu to be arrested for alleged war crimes. Ukrainian President Volodymyr Zelensky also spoke yesterday, using his time to urge world leaders to pressure Russian President Vladimir Putin to end his war of aggression.
2: This ridiculous and never-ending war with Ukraine must be ended. I do not know a single world leader who would say otherwise.
22: Russia's foreign minister said Europe's pre-war support for Ukraine whipped up anti-Russian sentiment that forced their full-scale invasion in 2022. I'm John Stolness for America's Morning News in Washington.
1: AI is not the only item on the summit agenda. Trade, especially agricultural trade, will occupy the leaders' time. And farmers across America will be watching. That includes Caleb Raglan, president of the American Soybean Association.
3: The Chinese import more soybeans than all other countries combined.
1: And soybeans are America's number one agricultural export. But Raglan tells News Nation there's a problem with China.
3: The disadvantage that American farmers have right now is there's 10% retaliatory duties in place.
1: Even so, the current trade truce has led to Washington postponing another round of import tariffs. And China earlier this year pledged to buy at least $17 billion worth of U.S. farm products this year, including 25 metric tons of soybeans. But with about 3 months left in 2026, China's contracted for about half that amount. Raglan says that needs to be on the table today.
3: It's important that President Trump and the administration hold the Chinese accountable to that. It's a vital part of the agriculture economy in this nation.
1: That's Caleb Raglan, president of the American Soybean Association, speaking to News Nation. Gas prices continue to soar thanks to the various tensions around the Middle East. News Nation's Vinay Simlot reports as Iran tries to bottle up the Strait of Hormuz, the Iranian-backed Houthis in Yemen are causing trouble for Saudi Arabia's oil pipeline to the Red Sea. And all of us who drive are paying the price.
4: So far, the U.S. hasn't gotten involved in this new conflict between Saudi Arabia and the Houthis. The Houthis are a group in Yemen backed by Iran, now threatening some of Saudi Arabia's oil exports. Another conflict in the Middle East is affecting gas and diesel prices here at home. U.S. ally Saudi Arabia is involved in Yemen's civil war. The Houthis, a group backed by Iran, targeted Saudi Arabia's capital city of Riyadh and disrupted that country's access to the Bab el-Mandeb Strait, a key shipping route for oil, according to Saudi Arabia's government. That strait was a workaround to the Strait of Hormuz, where Iran restricted traffic since the U.S. launched the war back in February. Houthi leaders say they're not targeting the United States, but Americans are paying the price. AAA says the average gallon of gas costs $4.47.
24: It's a very inexpensive price to pay for what we've done. We can't let this crazy nation have a nuclear weapon.
4: President Donald Trump and Republicans say when the U.S. ends the war with Iran, gas prices will come back down.
25: They are down from the peak that they were over $5 a gallon under Joe Biden, but they can be lower and they will be lower.

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1: Those include ending the war on all fronts and unfreezing some of Iran's funds. Now, President Trump, for his part, says he is weighing whether to escalate the war with Iran. Vinay Simlat, News Nation, Washington.
2: 18 till. We now know just how many sailors attempted suicide on the USS Abraham Lincoln. And some NATO countries are dealing with foreign drones in their airspace. I'll tell you where those craft are coming from next. This is America's Morning News.
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5: 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Educators disagreed on the top indicators of engagement. 72% of teachers said asking thoughtful questions was the strongest indicator of student engagement, while 54% of superintendents rate performing well on assessments as a top engagement indicator. Also, 2/3 of students said they believed that AI could help them learn faster, yet fewer than half of teachers report using AI themselves to complete tasks. 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
5: Airport operations around D.C., Baltimore, Philadelphia, and New York with the most persistent rain near the coast. Coastal flooding is possible around high tide. Strong onshore winds could make conditions rough if you're a boater or live around a beach. Meanwhile, another area of concern stretches from central and eastern New Mexico into the Texas and Oklahoma panhandles. Slow-moving thunderstorms may unload heavy rain, creating a flash flood risk. Never drive through a flooded roadway. Across the nation's middle, it's generally quiet and seasonably warm. The West is largely dry, though a few showers are possible around the Pacific Northwest. So plan a little extra travel time in the East, avoid flooded roads in the Southern Plains, and check those local warnings before you head out. There are reports that as many as 8 Navy sailors aboard the USS Abraham Lincoln have attempted suicide since the beginning of the aircraft carrier's extended deployment. That information comes from a letter from the acting Navy Secretary to New York Senator Kirsten Gillibrand, reported by both Politico and NBC News. The length of the deployment, nearly 300 days, has raised concern about supply shortages and the effects on sailors' mental health. There's been another arrest in the death of a Mississippi woman found hanging from a tree. Details from correspondent Lisa Dwyer.
6: Mississippi police have arrested a second man in the death of a black woman found hanging from a tree and have issued an arrest warrant for a third suspect, saying they expect to issue even more warrants. Tuesday, Jackson police arrested 25-year-old Ernest Lloyd Jr. in the death of 29-year-old Tasia Fortune, whose body was found hanging behind an abandoned home August 3rd. The case has attracted widespread attention because the manner of death recalls lynchings in the southern state. So far, police have not suggested a motive for the killing. Tasia Fortune and the first two suspects arrested are all black. Tasia's mother says she is relieved that arrests are being made. I'm Lisa Dwyer.
5: There have been concerns among some NATO nations about airspace incursions by Russian aircraft, especially drones. Correspondent Ben Thomas reports a senior NATO commander has a fresh warning about some Kremlin activities.
7: NATO's deputy commander in Europe's warning that Russian President Vladimir Putin's becoming increasingly reckless as his war in Ukraine drags on. Air Chief Marshal Sir John Stringer tells AP Putin's seeking to divide Western allies, while other European leaders warn Moscow's planning to test NATO's collective defense pact with bolder attacks that have already included sabotage and espionage. But Stringer also cautions NATO members need to be aware of a fevered environment and be careful in their response because Putin would like to provoke the alliance into an overreaction. I'm Ben Thomas.
5: President Trump's lawsuit over a poll published by the Des Moines Register before the 2024 election has come to an end. The state court judge overseeing the case has thrown it out, saying that allowing it to continue posed a threat to the robust debate the nation needs about its elections and candidates. That poll, released 3 days before the general election in 2024, showed Kamala Harris with a 3-point lead over Trump, but he wound up winning Iowa by 13 points. The state of Connecticut's passed a law allowing users to remove their information from search databases, even if it's a public record. America's Morning News tech correspondent Chuck Palm has more on that story.
8: There's a type of website you're probably landing on by accident. You type in somebody's name, and up comes their age, address, and who they're related to. But Connecticut just passed a law and told those sites, you can make them erase your information. This law takes effect on October 1st, and here's what makes it different from every other privacy law before it. It covers information that came out of public records. Those earlier laws carved out that piece. If it was public, it was fair game. Connecticut says once you collate it into a profile and put that profile up for sale, it stops being a public record and becomes a product. Their argument is about the First Amendment. They say that the state is singling out companies that publish truthful, lawfully obtained information and their words, subjecting them to a draconian penalty for their speech. 30 years ago, it was easy to obtain this information. You could have driven into the courthouse and asked a clerk. What has changed isn't the record. It's that somebody gathered them into one file on you and then put a price on it. Final judgment has yet to be passed, but it looks like the penalties could be $200 a day per person. You can protect your identity with a self-owned digital ID. 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That's allseone.com. For America's Morning News, I'm Chuck Palm.
5: The worst is confirmed for Giants quarterback Jackson Dart. He's due for season-ending knee surgery. Reports say his ACL is intact, but not so much his MCL, PCL, and meniscus. NFL Week 3 begins tonight in Green Bay, where the Packers host the Atlanta Falcons. Lots of look ahead already to Saturday's top college game. Number 1 Texas at number 14 Tennessee. ESPN's Game Day will be in Knoxville, and the White House says President Trump plans to attend. The WNBA season ends tonight with games that will lock in the seedings for the 8-team playoffs. The baseball postseason picture's getting clearer. The Tampa Bay Rays have clinched the American League East, while the Orioles eliminated the defending AL champion Blue Jays. The family of NASCAR great Darrell Waltrip says he is stepping away from public life due to a progressive brain disease complicated by possible CTE, likely caused by injuries from his racing career. It's 7 minutes till. Coming up, an ugly family feud in Dollywood. And even more changes are coming to America's biggest fast food chain. This is America's Morning News.
0: I worked on the ranch here, first with my grandfather and then my dad. On this land, we do have a lot of sun, but also have a lot of wind. 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I was apprehensive about the whole project, but now I think it's a win-win for everybody. We will produce power for the folks around this area, and this land will have a legacy. As a rancher, I think that's what we really hope for.
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5: Welcome back to America's Morning News. I'm Richard Johnson. It's 5 minutes till. Trouble is brewing in Dollywood as the country legend's estate is taking legal action against Dolly Parton's nephew. America's Morning News entertainment reporter Kevin Carr has details.
13: On September 15th, Dolly Parton's estate, managed by the business entity She's Alive, fired longtime personal security professional Brian Seaver following what court documents describe as terrorizing conduct and a capacity for violence. Seaver, the son of Parton's sister Cassie, has been in charge of her empire's security for years. A close confidant of the late country singer, Seaver was chosen to announce her death on Instagram on August 25th.
14: My name is Brian Seaver, son of Cassie Parton, and I'm representing the Parton and Owens family today, announcing the passing of my Aunt Dolly, Rebecca Parton Dean. This video announcement is something Dolly asked of me years ago, before I fully absorbed it as a future reality.
13: Parton's longtime manager, Danny Nazell, who runs She's Alive, claimed that Seaver had been making violent threats and suggesting he could destroy his aunt's legacy. The rhetoric became so troublesome that multiple people resigned from She's Alive. On Wednesday, a judge granted a temporary restraining order against Seaver and his private security company. The order says Seaver and his company must refrain from entering estate property, talking to anyone from the estate, or being within 1,000 feet of any She's Alive employee or business partner. On Wednesday, Seaver told TMZ that his comments had been taken out of context and denied threatening his aunt's legacy. I'm entertainment reporter Kevin Carr for America's Morning News.
5: There is yet more news from the folks under the Golden Arches. We learned earlier this week that McDonald's is bringing back its Monopoly game next month with a 7-figure grand prize. McDonald's is also putting ads on its drive-thru menu, increasing its chicken offerings, and establishing a tiered loyalty program to lure you back more often. Correspondent Ed Donahue reports on other changes ahead for the restaurant giant.
15: McDonald's is cooking up ways to get more business. Fast food traffic in many markets is flat. McDonald's shares fell nearly 5%, the biggest percentage drop since early last year. The company will spend $8 billion over the next decade to modernize restaurants. On the menu, McDonald's will introduce grilled chicken sandwiches and wraps and experiment with products like egg bites and bowls for customers who want healthier protein. The restaurant modernization plan includes lockers to handle delivery orders more easily and more visible coffee preparation. McDonald's is also deploying its Arch IQ system, developed with Google, that improves order accuracy with artificial intelligence and automates inventory management and scheduling. I'm Ed Donahue.
5: 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And that's America's Morning News for Thursday, September 24th, 2026. AMN is produced by Acuminate and distributed by Talk Media Network. The executive producer is Jeff McKay. I'm Rich Johnson, and this is America's Morning News.
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0: ABC News. I'm Brian Clark. Coastal flooding and strong winds could threaten millions from the Carolinas to New England this weekend. A possible nor'easter is bearing down, says ABC meteorologist Samara Theodore.
1: 50-mile-per-hour wind gusts, and I think the winds, that's where it gets its name from, a nor'easter. We're seeing these northeast winds drive into places like Poughkeepsie, New York City, Atlantic City, Boston, and Newport, taking some of the brunt of this system when it comes to the waves. Places like Bar Harbor and Portland, Maine, not remaining unscathed. Heavy rain and some pretty gusty winds as well.
0: The preparations are underway, including for boat owners like Bob Swanson in Rhode Island.
2: I'm taking some other precautions with extra fenders. I put some things around the boat in case it's blowing around.
0: It's not just the East Coast threatened by severe weather. ABC's Hannah Baton has more on what's going on in Hawaii.
3: Another weather threat taking aim at Hawaii. Tropical storm Nolo strengthened to a hurricane Thursday night as it approaches the Big Island. Areas in higher elevations could see nearly 3 feet of rain, with catastrophic flooding and mudslides a major concern.
0: President Trump welcomed China's Xi Jinping to the White House for a lavish state dinner, and major tech leaders were in attendance. The issue of artificial intelligence looms over the visit, says ABC's White House correspondent Mary Bruce.
4: The rapid growth of AI certainly is a critical issue for discussion here, and while the president did say that it would be a big topic of discussion, he said in a post before yesterday's summit that he wants to leave it exactly where it is. And he said that's China's position also. So it doesn't seem that much progress was made when it comes to the question of any possible future coordination between the U.S. and China on this issue.
0: And China's foreign ministry says she urged Trump to end the war with Iran through talks as soon as possible. New Jersey Governor Mikey Sherrill's calling for the resignation of her lieutenant governor after an investigation found credible evidence he sexually harassed women. You're listening to ABC News.
5: 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Pure Talk.
0: ABC News has learned that 8 sailors aboard the USS Abraham Lincoln aircraft carrier attempted to take their own lives during a grueling 10-month deployment tied to the Iran war. Democratic Senator Kirsten Gillibrand tells ABC News,
6: "It's not appropriate when you are hearing from families, from service members, from different personnel that there might well be crisis on board, that it's not taken seriously."
0: The Navy says the number of suicide attempts is standard for a long deployment. Blowback from tense relations between the U.S. and Canada cost a border state resident her job, as ABC's Jim Ryan explains.
7: Jane Smith is no longer CEO at the Family First Credit Union in Michigan after she posted an AI-generated image of herself and her family wearing Lake America sweatshirts. President Trump has demanded that Canada's Lake Ontario be renamed. Smith says the image wasn't a political statement, but a joke not meant for public viewing.
0: AI and photos also generated controversy at Stanford University, which used AI to alter a photo of 3 students and change the appearance and race of the people depicted. Freshman Kavinder Patel said,
8: "It's kind of unacceptable. You know, Stanford is a place where they actually pride themselves on having students from like over 60 different countries in their incoming class. Like, they have diversity. They shouldn't need to fabricate it."
0: Stanford acknowledged the alterations and its lack of disclosure violated its policy on AI. I'm Brian Clark, ABC News.
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10: 6:05, good morning and welcome to your Friday morning, September 25th. Working 9 to 5. What a way to make a living.
5: What a way.
10: Yeah, 9 to 5.
5: Yeah, but we're not, it's not 9 o'clock.
10: No. Today is the ninth month. Mm-hmm. It's the 25th day. Mm-hmm. 9 to 5.
5: Okay.
10: It's the Dolly Parton day.
5: It's a little too early for you.
10: Get with
5: humor.
10: It. Anyway, good morning and welcome to the WSJM Morning Show. I am a hilarious Ken Lundberg. Over there is a stoic Mike Weibel.
5: Self-crowned. Hilarious.
10: Stoic Mike Weibel. Good morning.
5: Good morning.
10: Happy Friday.
5: Happy Friday. It's Friday.
10: It is Friday.
5: Breathe that in.
10: Yeah.
5: As I sip my coffee.
10: Feels like a rough start to the Friday, but we're going to smooth it out. We're going to smooth it out right now. We've got the coffee. It was a long week.
5: It was a weird kind of week.
10: It was a short month, and Mike Weibel has informed me that we're going into the final weekend of September 2026.
5: Yeah.
10: The heck?
5: That's a real thing.
10: Has AI taken over our calendar? Is that the deal?
5: It might have. We're living in the Matrix.
10: These are speed days. Speed days. Speed anyway, 6:06 a.m. We've got a weather forecast that does call for cloudy skies today, a high around 68 degrees. No precipitation in the forecast that we see. Tonight's forecast, partly cloudy skies, a low of 46 overnight. Saturday, cloudy, 70 for a high. Sunday, partly cloudy, 73 for a high and 46 for a low. Mostly sunny on Monday, with a high temperature around 72 degrees and a low temperature around 50. Yesterday, I told you that Tuesday was going to be the same thing, mostly sunny.
5: Right.
10: But now, apparently, the weather people have said that they're going to move in a slight chance of rain. I don't know, but I'm being told, I don't know if this is the case, but they're saying some of the far-off distant storm activity, hurricane stuff, probably over by California, is sending some precipitation into the weather systems, and so we might see more precipitation than we thought next week.
5: Okay. Well, fair enough.
10: Yeah, 60% chance of rain on Wednesday, 20% chance of rain on Thursday as well. So some of that might be storm-related or driven, but we'll keep you up to speed on that. We've got more to talk about. Let's do our local news, and then we'll get sports from Dave Wolf. In local news, Benton Harbor firefighters had to put out a fire last night at the Blue Water Thermal Solutions Company on Fair Avenue near Empire. The Benton Harbor Department of Safety says crews were dispatched around 7:46 last night. They found a heat treating machine on fire inside the commercial building with flames extending through the roof chimney.
5: That's not good.
10: That's not a good sign. Because of the high electrical loads used at that building and the hot oil that's involved in the process and the fire, responders could not use water to extinguish the fire. You're a firefighter. It's like, you can't use water. What do I do? Well, you use CO2. The fire was extinguished with numerous carbon dioxide extinguishers, including from the roof. They had to use it. No injuries reported, thankfully. Officials have not yet stated the cause of that fire.
5: That
10: you look very seriously concerned over there. It's a fire.
5: I am. I'm thinking about the CO2.
10: Okay. It's carbon dioxide.
5: I know.
10: Anyway, let's see what else happened. I'm just glad there were no injuries.
5: Yeah, especially to the firefighters.
10: And I'm glad
5: it's a bad situation.
10: Well, and I'm glad they disclosed that there's such high electrical issues going on in there. Don't use water, please.
5: No.
10: Don't use water.
5: Yeah. No.
10: Other news, Southwest Enforcement Team detectives and the Berrien County Sheriff's Office Tactical Response Unit have arrested a 33-year-old woman from Riverside following a narcotics search in Hager Township.
5: Uh-oh.
10: Yeah, over in Hager Township. I thought Hager Township was nice and peaceful. You got the beach and everything.
5: It is, as long as you don't.
10: Don't do the narcotic stuff.
5: Live next to the meth lab.
10: Yeah, exactly. Investigators executed a search warrant yesterday in the 3000 block of Riverside Road. They seized amphetamine, along with suspected drug distribution paraphernalia. The woman who was arrested was lodged in Berrien County Jail, facing multiple charges now, including maintaining a drug house, second offense.
5: Oh.
10: Second offense. Child Protective Services notified because a minor was present during the search. The child was later taken to school by the Coloma Township Police.
11: There you go.
10: Yeah. You go to school.
11: Yeah, you're going to school.
10: You will have a better future. All right. Other news. The Berrien County Board of Commissioners has approved a brownfield tax increment financing plan for the new Orchard View Lofts apartment complex planned next to the Blue Roof Church on Niles Road in St. Joseph Township. Community Development Director Dan Fendi says Dutch Developers of Ottawa County plans six buildings with 144 apartments. In exchange for the tax capture plan, the developers have agreed to keep 14 of those 144 units, so 10%, income restricted for people earning 120% of the area median income or less. Fendi says those units will remain income restricted for 25 years.
12: You'll note that in previous plans, we have put a 10-year affordability time frame on those plans. And this one, in discussions with the township and the developer, the township wanted to see a longer term of affordability. The developer was comfortable in providing that. So this is the first one we've seen where the affordability component carries out almost through the entirety of the plan.
10: That's not the only difference. Working with St. Joe Township, Fetty says the agreement calls for capturing 80% of the tax growth for developers rather than the usual 100%.
12: I think this is probably what we're going to be seeing in future plans because townships, villages, cities have expressed some concern about all the future tax revenue being tied up in these developments when presumably there's going to be increased police protection, fire protection, parks, maintenance, and so forth. So there is some concern that there isn't any new revenue coming off of these to support those.
10: The one-bedroom units are expected to rent for $2,200 a month. Two-bedroom units will be about $3,000 a month. The income-restricted units will rent for $1,800 a month for a one-bedroom and $2,100 a month for a two-bedroom. The overall project expected to be a $27.5 million investment for Dutch developers.
11: Wow.
10: And, yeah, that's a big one.
11: Been a while since I had a rent.
10: Right? One more story. A former elementary school in Harbor Country that was recently converted into apartments intended for working people in southern Berrien County has now been converted into condominiums, most likely going to be bought up by people looking for second homes. WSJM's Andrew Green has this story.
13: In August, we reported that the former Chickaming Elementary School on Three Oaks Road in Sawyer had been sold by the River Valley School District to developer Robert Bono for conversion into homes back in 2024. The new 17-unit Three Harbert Residences opened in August, with Bono telling us he began the project to help struggling workers find a place to live in Chickaming Township. Now, about 2 months later, units at the development are being sold as condos. Zillow has one- and two-bedroom units listed for sale at prices between $309,000 and $399,000. We've reached out to the developer for comment on the change of plans for the units. In addition to 17 apartments, or now condos, Three Harbert Residences include the school's original gym, outdoor walking paths, and a basketball court. Andrew Green, WSJM News.
10: And that's a look at some of the local news that we're covering in the WSJM newsroom. You want to take a look at the stories? Go to WSJM.com. We've got sports right now and then ag news. Sports from Dave Wolf.
14: For only the fourth time in baseball history, the Cubs and the White Sox both clinched a playoff spot in the same year. The Sox became the first team to reach the postseason after consecutive one-loss seasons, routing Kansas City 9-1. Cal T. Homer as Chicago secured an American League wildcard spot, but remained in contention for the AL Central. Cubs, meanwhile, clinched their second straight postseason berth with a 2-1 win over Miami. Pete Armstrong stole his 40th base, joining the 40-40 club. The Tigers were off yesterday. They host Pittsburgh tonight at Comerica Park at 6:40. 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In the NFL, Atlanta routed Green Bay 35-14. The Lions host the Jets on Sunday, with coverage beginning at noon on WSJM. NHL preseason, the Red Wings beat Buffalo 3-2 in overtime, while St. Louis shout out the Blackhawks 1-0. Michigan hosts Iowa on Saturday with coverage at 2:30 on WSJM. Michigan State will host Nebraska at 5 with coverage on Cozy FM. 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
16: With Ag Headline News, I'm Graham Field. An ag economist says diesel prices could hit $7 next year.
17: Farmers are kind of in a bad situation here. We're already doing a lot of minimum till, no till. But you always have to run a combine across the field. You just can't get around from doing those operations here.
18: The Iowa Corn Growers Association is seeking congressional intervention to help reduce diesel fuel prices as farmers begin harvest.
19: Farmers feel like they're getting beat up pretty bad.
18: An ag economist says soaring transportation costs are adding to financial pressure for cattle producers.
20: This plays out at a lot of different levels across that producer's budget. You know, it's not just how much is it going to cost me to get my cattle to the sale barn. It's also how much is it going to cost me to run the tractor to feed hay? How much is it going to cost me to haul the feed around the farm?
18: I'm Nicole Heslop with Brownfield.
21: My name is Erica, and my son, Kaysen, is a patient at Shriners Children. My oldest called me and said, Kaysen got burnt. I said, how bad is it? He wouldn't answer me. Before we could see Kaysen, the trauma doctor came in and said he needs to go to Shriners.
22: To survive a burn injury and to return to life unafraid and full of joy and be who you're supposed to be is what we strive to deliver to our patients. His injury was a big injury, and I think a testament to the care that we provide. He's fully functional. He's riding his dirt bike, doing all of the things that you would want him to do. I can't think of another system that has the impact on pediatric patients that Shriners Children's does.
23: I wouldn't do anything else.
24: We're just so thankful that Kaysen is still here because things can change in the blink of an eye.
21: Go online right now to loveshriners.org.
10: September on the farm, and there's no slacking off now. Hey, it's Ken Lundberg with the WSJM Morning Show. 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
0: Partly to mostly cloudy skies today. We're still looking at high temperatures up around 68 to 70 this afternoon. Winds will stay light, still out of the east. We see temperatures again drop down into the 40s, 46 overnight. And for Saturday, a mix of the sun and clouds, highs right around 70. We'll be at 73 for highs on Sunday. I'm WSBT 22 Chief Meteorologist Carrie Pujol.
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10: 620. Hey, good morning. Oh, we're on the air now.
11: Oh, yeah. Yeah,
10: I was doing my mouth exercise. No, that's the Chevy Chase. I'm putting and can't miss green on the green. Yeah.
11: The Zen of golf.
10: Good morning. It's Friday. It's September 25th. It's the WSJM Morning Show. I'm Ken Lundberg. Mike Weibel is here with me. We're very happy you're here as well. And we've got a lot to cover, a lot to talk about. Foreign visitors are in Washington, D.C. right now. China. Hello?
11: Yeah.
10: Is this thing on? Wake up.
11: Yeah.
10: Wake up over there.
11: I'm listening to
10: you. What are
11: you
10: doing?
11: China.
10: President Donald Trump welcomed Chinese President Xi Jinping to the White House for a lavish state dinner last night.
11: Well, of course he did.
10: See if you can find the menu for the dinner last night, if you don't mind.
11: Taco Bell.
10: Here, have some more lettuce. Right. Capping a day of both pomp and circumstance. You can't have pomp without circumstance. And a lot of meetings during this visit. It's seen as a high-stakes visit. It's the first time in a decade Xi Jinping has been on United States soil, at least on continental U.S. Xi and his wife, Peng Luang, had our guests of honor as the president and the first lady hosted the Chinese delegation in the East Room. They probably paused the jackhammer construction for a while.
11: Yeah.
10: While they had their East Room.
11: And probably didn't take a moment to show them where the drones are going to go.
10: Soiree, yeah. Where is the drone port? Right. I'm not going to tell you.
11: Right.
10: Guests are scheduled to attend the state dinner. Let's see, the people who were supposed to be there last night include Jeff Bezos, Tesla and SpaceX leader Elon Musk, Meta's Mark Zuckerberg. Let's see, Google executives, Michael Dell from Dell Technologies. Let's see, also on the guest list, NVIDIA's Jensen Huang, OpenAI's Sam Altman. Let's see, the CEO of Citigroup was supposed to be there, Jane Fraser. Let's see, who else? Tim Cook, even though he's not currently the CEO of Apple, he was there as well. Let's see, on Friday, today, she and his wife are scheduled to join President Trump and First Lady Melania for a private tea and a tour of the National Archives.
11: Oh.
10: To view some historic national documents.
11: I'm sure he was on his tippy toes about that.
10: See, Xi, this is our Declaration of Independence.
11: Right. You ain't got one of those.
10: Yeah. Taiwan might have one of those in their pocket. Can we talk about that?
11: Right.
10: And then Xi Jinping is expected to depart the U.S. later today. The state dinner came after the two leaders met for about 90 minutes behind closed doors yesterday. They were expected to discuss a number of issues, including AI safety, Taiwan, trade, the Iran war, critical materials, et cetera. Earlier on Thursday, Trump greeted Xi at the White House in a ceremony that included a military review in the Rose Garden and another flyover. Did you see the footage of the president and Xi Jinping when she first got off the airplane from China at Joint Air Force Base Andrews? They were both there. The red carpet had been rolled out and the military bands were playing. And there was a flyover of one of these stealth fighter jets or bombers or something like that. There's the flyover and the president winced. Our president winced. At the loud noise, incredibly loud, which is, jets are very loud.
11: They are.
10: Very loud. Xi Jinping is just sitting there just like, okay, nothing going on. And then all of a sudden, President Trump like winced like really and almost like shrugged. And it was just very odd to see. It's like he didn't expect it.
11: Maybe he forgot about it.
10: Maybe he didn't read the intel brief
11: right. That
10: said, we're going to have a really loud jet fly over to demonstrate how cool we are.
11: Yeah.
10: Play
11: One
10: it cool, Mr.
11: Cool,
10: President.
11: Cool we are things we're doing.
10: Anyway, let's see. What else do we have here? President Trump said He touted the truly great friendship between the two leaders, United States and China. Xi Jinping delivered some remarks on trade and AI. Trump said from his podium in the grand foyer of the White House, from the time of my first election in 2016, President Xi and I have forged a friendship, a truly great friendship, built on mutual respect and the vital interests of our people. He commented on the nature of what he called the historic nature of Thursday's state visit, as Xi Jinping has not visited the White House in more than a decade. She last visited the White House in 2015 during the Obama administration. Trump said, Melania and I are honored to host you in Washington as you're the first ever Chinese leader to make a second formal state visit to America. So there you go.
11: There you go.
10: Let's see. He also touted the tremendous strides the two leaders have made, with the president pointing to continued work on creating a more balanced trading relationship, including new market access for American farmers and ranchers. See, that's a shout out to the ranchers who are currently ticked off at President Trump for putting a bunch of beef on the market here.
11: Right.
10: That did not come from the United States.
11: Right.
10: Let's see. The president made no explicit mention of Iran during his Thursday morning remarks. Even as China continues to offer support to Iran in their conflict with us. Speaking after Trump, Xi thanked his U.S. counterpart for the warm hospitality and said there's plenty of room for us to work together, later stressing the importance of healthy competition, according to a translation of the remarks, because he spoke in, I assume is Mandarin Chinese, but spoke in Chinese. Let's see. What else do we say? We do not need to avoid mentioning competition, but our competition should be a healthy one and should be kept within bounds. It should be a race of catching up with one another, not a wrestle in which one either wins or loses. So essentially, he's talking about AI there.
11: Right.
10: Because they see the United States, the Chinese see the United States as trying to hold them back, constraining them.
11: Right.
10: From getting all the coolest, latest, greatest AI chips from NVIDIA, so that they can do cool things with their AI, make these really cool memes with kittens.
11: Yeah, I know they're big with kittens.
10: Have you seen the AI generated video of, it looks like you're peeling an orange, but outside, once you peel the orange, a little kitten comes out, fluffy little kitten. It is so cute.
11: So this week I've seen a lot of AI stuff that is getting a lot better, to where you're like, I don't think that happened.
10: Oh, you can't trust anything anymore. No. As far as videos you see on social media, you cannot trust a thing.
11: Right.
10: Anyway, she also emphasized the importance of ensuring that Chinese companies are being treated fairly in the United States. Huh. Easy for him to say.
11: Right.
10: Let's see. China-U.S. cooperation may not solve every problem in the world, but without our cooperation, it would be very hard to solve many of the world's problems. China keeps its door wide open, he said. Welcomes American companies wanting to invest and do business there. We hope Chinese companies are treated fairly here in the United States. So anyway, he directly addressed the issue of AI, saying both countries have the ability and duty to make sure that AI remains under human control.
11: Yeah, probably a good idea.
10: He said both China and the United States are leading nations in AI. We have both the capability and responsibility to develop and manage AI for good and ensure that the development of AI is always under human control and serves the well-being of people. Fine, right? Who could argue with that?
11: Right.
10: But at the same time, if my social media feed is to be believed, China's the one that's like putting thousands of robots out there.
11: Yeah.
10: And the demos that they usually have are, hey, look at the ultimate fighting champion lose against this robot.
11: Yeah.
10: So anyway.
11: Do you think in China they call it AI?
10: I don't know what they call it. At the conclusion. Thank you. At the conclusion of his remarks, Xi Jinping shared some welcome news.
11: So
10: the very important news.
11: Okay.
10: That China is going to share two more giant pandas with the U.S.
11: Well, isn't that right before Christmas, too?
10: Yeah, exactly. Two giant pandas will be coming to the United States. It was an announcement that actually prompted a smile from Trump when he heard it. He was like, oh, yeah, it's pandas. Yeah,
11: pandas.
10: Black and white bears.
11: Right.
10: The giant panda has been an envoy of friendship between the Chinese and Americans. Here I have a piece of good news. In a few days, two pandas, Ping Ping and Fu Shuang, will come to their new home in Zoo Atlanta.
11: Oh.
10: And will and meet with the American people, she said.
11: Wonder what we send them.
10: And we should send them brown bears.
11: Or buffalo.
10: Grizzly bears. Oh, bison would be good.
11: Yeah.
10: That'd be fun. That'd be a lot of fun
11: to have at a petting zoo.
10: Yeah. So, anyway, we'll see what else comes out. There are a couple of lists that we're looking forward to find out. Oh, did you find out what they had on the state dinner menu?
11: I did.
10: Oh, well, let's hear it. Lay it on us. What did they have at the state dinner last night?
11: The first lady helped craft the evening menu, which was served on the red china from Ronald Reagan's presidency.
10: Really?
11: It featured a first course of yellow squash with wild mushrooms, fresh herbs, crispy pancetta, and drizzled in scallion oil.
10: Oh, very nice. That sounds like a very nice first course.
11: After that,
10: okay.
11: Guests got sesame-crested sea bass with braised baby bok choy.
10: Is there supposed to be music along with this?
11: We could.
10: Oh,
11: bok choy, roasted garden eggplant, and a sauce verde.
10: Oh, a green sauce.
11: Yeah.
10: Okay, fine.
11: Dessert was vanilla creme something.
10: Okay.
11: With sour cherry confit.
10: Confit.
11: Yeah.
10: Confit. So was it, was it a creme brulee? Does it say brulee?
11: Yeah.
10: Okay. Creme brulee. So basically burnt sugar.
11: Right.
10: Okay.
11: With cherry
10: stuff.
11: And then, as well as ice cream with honey from the White House.
10: Oh,
11: I didn't know we had bees at the White House.
10: We do have bees at the White House. We have, is it an apiary? Is that what it is? Is that birds? Anyway, no, the aviary is birds, so apiary is bees.
11: Okay.
10: The First Lady has some beehives.
11: Okay.
10: And I think it's part of a threat to make her hair up in a beehive, but the president won't let her do that.
11: Well, I can understand.
10: Anyway, so they do have bees at the White House, and that's nice that they harvested some of the honey for that.
11: Yeah, put it on ice cream.
10: Yeah, that does sound good.
11: Right.
10: Yum, yum, yum. Okay, so what was the main course again? What was the protein? Sea bass. Oh, I hope it was done well.
11: I'm sure it was.
10: Yeah, okay. All right, and they had bok choy.
11: Baby bok choy.
10: Very good. Okay, 6:31 WSJM Morning Show. It is, we've got a lot more to talk about. We've got our financial news coming up next from our friends at Bloomberg, then our national news, then our local news, then our sports. It's all here.
11: Cow.
10: On
11: What do you think we do? News talk sports around here?
10: WSJM.
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30: This is a Bloomberg Money Minute. Shares of Oracle dropped more than 3% yesterday, with the company trying to shield itself financially from a massive data center plan for New Mexico, which is facing opposition and regulatory hurdles. Oracle notified the project's developer that it's looking to delay payments if the project is delayed and the facility does not come online in 2028 as planned. Turning to trading, fluctuations in oil prices likely to remain a key driver for markets at a time when elevated energy costs are driving inflationary pressures. This morning, oil prices are lower, which are supporting stock futures. And AI is coming to the McDonald's drive-thru. The fast food giant is testing Archie, which is a voice-enabled bilingual AI that speaks both English and Spanish at the drive-thru. McDonald's says Archie has an accuracy rate that's above 90%, and customer satisfaction at early test restaurants have been positive. McDonald's says Archie can free up workers, allowing them to focus more on hospitality. Courtney Dunhope, Bloomberg Radio.
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10: 51 degrees and some cloudy skies out there in Benton Harbor right now. 51 in St. Joseph. We've got clouds. We've got a high temperature that we're going to head toward today, around 64 degrees here by the lake. Inland, probably going to get up to 68 degrees. No precipitation in the forecast.
11: Oh.
10: We may have some precipitation, but it's not in the forecast.
11: Not there.
10: It's not in the forecast right now.
11: So we don't need to talk about it.
10: We don't need to talk about it. I do want to talk a little bit later, though, about some more. You know, Xi Jinping, the Chinese president, premier, he brought us gifts. He came bearing gifts, right? He brought us a couple of coasters. No, I mean pandas.
11: Pandas, right.
10: Pandas that we'll be able to show off at the Atlanta Zoo. So that's coming up. But what did we give to the Chinese leader? So we'll reveal that here in just a few moments. But first off, we need to get some more news in from the WSJM news from our preview is coming up in just a moment. Also sports from Dave Wolf. But first off, a look at state and national and world news from ABC.
11: There you go.
32: ABC News, I'm Dave Packer. President Trump hosted Chinese President Xi Jinping at a lavish state dinner at the White House tonight. The leaders met one-on-one earlier in the day. ABC News Chief White House Correspondent Mary Bruce.
33: There are real questions about just how much substance was involved in the meeting here today. The president has made it clear that he is not looking to put additional regulations on AI, and publicly, at least, he's brushed aside concerns about China's support for Iran in this war.
32: The East Coast bracing for a powerful nor'easter this weekend. The storm already taking shape in the Atlantic is expected to lash communities from the Carolinas to New England with heavy rain, wind, and flooding. The calls for AI regulation expanding across a bipartisan group of states. A letter obtained by ABC News from 26 state attorneys general to the leaders of Congress says the labs cannot solely be responsible for regulating themselves, and federal oversight is urgently needed to prevent future disasters. This is ABC News.
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10: 6:39, just about 21 minutes ahead of 7 o'clock. Sometime we'll, just about 7:05, we'll have our WSJM News update. Some of those stories that we've been working on, the Berrien County Board of Commissioners getting ready to dig into next year's budget.
11: Oh, yeah. What is that fourth quarter?
10: They have a brand new administrator, County Administrator Juan Ganoum, and so he's going to be the one leading them through this process. So we'll talk a little bit about some of the things that they're thinking about, what they're facing, and when they're going to talk about it. That's coming up. Also in the news, with the grand opening of the Benton Harbor Bobo Brazil Community Center, now set for October 1.
11: Wow, that's quick.
10: Yeah, we'll tell you a little bit about some of the plans the city leaders have for that facility. We'll tell you about that. And then also, the city of Benton Harbor giving a report, an update on how they spent their CDBG money, the community development block grant money, over the past program year. So those stories and more coming up just after 7 o'clock, right here on WSJM. We've got more coming up next is sports from Dave Wolf after a look at state news.
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0: I'm Beth Fisher. Michigan State Police are asking for the public's help to find an endangered missing man in the Howard City area. 65-year-old Jerry Lee Wolf left his home in Howard City Thursday morning driving a 2004 beige Mercury Grand Marquis that was pulling a 1982 Sea Nymph bass boat. A former West Michigan nurse has been charged with child abuse. In April, a four-month-old baby girl in the NICU was being cared for by Kieran Ansley when the parents noticed the baby's tongue was a dark blue along with bruises across her body and broken bones in her legs. Doctors said it was physical abuse. Ansley is no longer employed at Helen DeVos Children's Hospital. He remains free on bond. The Great Lakes Water Authority says there's a big price tag to address Michigan's water infrastructure. Michigan could need up to $85 billion to keep the drinking and wastewater systems online. I'm Beth Fisher for the Michigan News Network.
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2: With sports, I'm Dave Wolf. The Cubs and the White Sox both clinched playoff spots on Thursday, and they did it just 2 minutes apart. The White Sox were first. They secured American League wildcard berth with a 9-1 rout of Kansas City, becoming the first team to reach the postseason after consecutive 100-loss seasons. Kyle Teal homered, five different White Sox drove in runs, and David Sandlin allowed run over six innings with seven strikeouts. The Sox can still win the AL Central after entering Thursday, one game behind Cleveland. The Sox closed the regular season with three straight games against Colorado. The Cubs secured their second straight playoff berth with a 2-1 win over Miami. Pete Armstrong stole his 40th base, joining the 40-40 club with his major league leading 45 home runs. And the Cubs play a doubleheader in Boston today, beginning at 1:05, the second game beginning at 6, and Colorado visits the White Sox at 7:40. The Tigers were off last night, and they open up a series against Pittsburgh tonight at the final weekend of Comerica Park. Coverage begins at 6:15 on Cozy Classic Hits 103.7. In the NFL, Bijan Robinson rushed for 194 yards and two touchdowns as Atlanta routed Green Bay 35-14 at Lambeau Field. The Falcons scored 27 unanswered points and outrushed the Packers 240 yards to 17. The Lions host the New York Jets on Sunday at 1 o'clock. Former Detroit Lions offensive coordinator Aaron Glenn returns to Ford Field as the Jets head coach. Coverage begins at noon on News Talk Sports 94.9 WSJM. The Bears host the undefeated Philadelphia Eagles Monday night at 8:15. NHL preseason last night, the Red Wings defeated Buffalo 3-2 in overtime, while the Blackhawks were shut out by St. Louis 1-0. College football on Saturday, third-ranked Notre Dame visits Purdue at 2 o'clock. The pregame show on Sunday 101.5 is at 1. Number 18 Michigan hosts number 17 Iowa at 3:30, with coverage beginning at 2:30 on WSJM. And Michigan State welcomes in Nebraska at 5 o'clock with a 3:30 pregame on Cozy FM. In high school sports, Michigan Lutheran beat Cadopolis in boys soccer 2-1. South Haven swept Martin in volleyball, while St. Joe and Gull Lake played to a 4-4 tie in boys tennis. High school football tonight, St. Joe travels to Battle Creek Central and can win the SMAC B title with a win tonight. Coverage begins at 6:15 on WSJM. Lakeshore travels to Mattawan with coverage beginning at 6:45 on 97.5 The Lake. Elsewhere, Benson Harbor hosts Oakland Christian. Berrien Springs visits Comstock Park. Buchanan travels to Bronson. South Haven hosts Constantine. Edwardsburg is at Otsego. Niles hosts Sturgis. And Brandywine travels to Dowagiac. In A-player football, unbeaten Richmond hosts Grand Rapids Sacred Heart, while Eau Claire visits Martin. 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With your morning sports for Friday, September 25th, I'm Dave Wolf.
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0: Federal Highway, just south of Stevensville.
1: Partly to mostly cloudy skies today. We're still looking at high temperatures up around 68 to 70 this afternoon. Winds will stay light, still out of the east. We see temperatures again drop down into the 40s, 46 overnight. And for Saturday, a mix of the sun and clouds, highs right around 70. We'll be at 73 for highs on Sunday. I'm WSBT 22 Chief Meteorologist Carrie Pujol.
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4: Which is just, about 18 minutes away.
3: That's right. Yes. We have the video live stream coming up for those of you who enjoy that. I enjoy doing it.
4: Yeah. It's good.
3: 7 o'clock. It's good. 7 to 8 o'clock, we roll the cameras here in the studio. It's on Facebook. It's on YouTube. It's on the WSJM Smart app. You can see the behind the scenes for the full hour. We just keep chitter chattering hour long.
4: We do.
3: All hour long.
4: We do even when we're not on streaming live, but we don't get to see that.
3: That's true. For the 1 hour, we let you in on it. FCC be darned.
4: Right.
3: Okay. All right. Because we can't say that here, but
4: No fines on Facebook.
3: Exactly. No fines on Facebook. If there were fines, boy, they should put a fine on Facebook, like a troll tax.
4: There's some things that are, things are getting a little racy out there sometimes.
3: Still?
4: Yeah, you can say things out there that I'm sometimes shocked that you can say.
3: Oh, goodness gracious.
4: I see stuff and I'm like, whoa, hey, oh, hey.
3: Yeah, that's about when I turn it off.
4: Right.
3: Go look at a book or something. Okay, it's 6:49.
4: I don't read books either. I just look at them.
3: I just look at them.
4: Right.
3: I don't read them. It's the WSJM Morning. It's funny. When people say they've read a book recently and you find out that they've heard a book on audio.
4: Yeah.
3: Audiobook.
4: Uh-huh.
3: Is that really reading a book? I feel like it's not reading a book.
4: I don't know.
3: You're hearing a story. Do you do audiobooks or do you actually read the pages?
4: Audiobook.
3: Do you consider that you've read a book?
4: Yes. Sorry.
3: I feel like unless you tempt fate to try to stay away from the paper cuts, it's not really reading a book.
4: Yeah, it sounds like something old people say.
3: All right, fine. All right, we've got more to talk about here. I guess I'm the old person in this case.
4: Right. Music today, you can't understand the lyrics.
3: President, my Nana used to say that.
4: Exactly.
3: I don't understand what people appreciate. I said Eddie Van Halen is very talented.
4: Yeah. He's not. That's not like when Benny Goodman used to.
3: It's just a bunch of noise.
4: Cut a rug. Good old Benny.
3: President Trump presented Chinese leader Xi Jinping with a sculpture. You know, the state gifts, the give back, the back and forth.
4: Yeah.
3: We got pandas. Xi Jinping received from President Trump a sculpture of, not himself, of a bald eagle. He also, to play nice with the Chinese premier, he invited him to tour the White House ballroom construction site last night.
4: Oh, look at there.
3: Yeah. The president said the bald eagle, as if the Chinese leader didn't know this, the bald eagle is the national symbol of the United States and an embodiment of the free and soaring spirit of America, Trump said.
4: Mm.
3: And we hope it will find a nice place, a wonderful place in Beijing.
4: Wow.
3: Yeah. So in other words, the president, you know, will probably go to Beijing at some point and say, hey, where's that eagle?
4: Right.
3: Where's the sculpture I gave
4: you? Eagle?
3: Trump said the gift was made by an extraordinary American artist and designed in personal collaboration with the president and Melania.
4: Mm.
3: Yeah. So he presented that to President Xi Jinping. I'm looking at a picture of it. It's a big sculpture. I mean, you've got to find a nice place for it. I mean, it probably is about 3 or 4 feet tall. Measured top to bottom there with the wingspan out there.
4: So bigger than a paperweight.
3: Bigger than, well, yes. I mean, you pretty big paper if you want to. Right. Anyway, let's see. They went through the new White House ballroom that is still under construction as a special treat in honor of President Xi and Madam Peng. I'd like to invite everyone in the room to visit to through that beautiful curtain over there to the back door. It's all lit up. It looks beautiful, the construction site. You'll be the first people to set foot on that. And we'll do that maybe after we're finished with the entertainment tonight. Anybody who wants to walk into a construction site that's nice and clean and sparkling, it's our honor to have you do so.
4: Mm.
3: Yeah. So there you go. That'd be kind of fun. I don't know if they saw a lot there. So earlier in the day, the president was showing off some of the new renovations on the White House grounds, including the Rose Garden and the recently installed granite helipad where Marine One was sitting. You know, it's kind of like when you invite the neighbors over and you've got your Corvette sitting out front on the driveway after you've had the neighbor kid do the turtle wax on it.
4: Right.
3: He had Marine One hanging out there.
4: Yeah.
3: On the brand new helipad.
4: Yeah, it's looking good.
3: Yeah. So
4: it's like when you get a new mower, got to show it off.
3: Exactly. One other thing, President Donald Trump, House Speaker Mike Johnson, and tech CEOs are now expected to meet next week to talk about artificial intelligence. The meeting is set for Tuesday. This, again, comes under the whole thing about AI companies issuing the warnings about, hey, the stuff we built probably is an existential threat to humanity.
4: Yeah.
3: So let's rein this in before it outsmarts us. Trump has repeatedly called claims about the threat of AI a hoax.
4: Oh.
3: And has appeared to reject the idea of any new regulations. The White House has not confirmed the meeting, but there's also growing pressure on Congress to regulate AI. The House of Representatives has left town until after the November elections. But Speaker Johnson has expressed support for a meeting to occur with the tech CEOs and the president to discuss AI. He recently said there will be a deliberate discussion about the responsibility of the companies to maintain safety and what role, if any, government has to play in that. Unclear which tech CEOs will attend that meeting. I mean, if you're Sam Altman, you spent a lot of time in the last 5-7 days
4: right,
3: talking to politicians who, you know, when the doors are closed and he's thinking about what to say about politicians,
4: right,
3: it's probably not nice.
4: Probably not.
3: Probably not.
4: He probably asked AI, what should I say?
3: What should I say? How right. do I play nice?
4: Right.
3: Anyway, so we'll look for that meeting next Tuesday in Washington, D.C. 6:54, it's the WSJM Morning Show. A couple of messages here, then we'll be back with world and national news.
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3: 51 degrees and cloudy in Benton Harbor right now. Same thing in St. Joseph and in New Buffalo. We've got 48 degrees and clouds in Buchanan. It's your Friday. Happy Friday to you. I'm Ken Lundberg. Mike Weibel is here with me. AI, another breakthrough. You know, we've been hearing the doom and gloom and the threat to humanity and that kind of thing. Well, on the good news side of things, maybe Anthropic, they're the maker of Claude.
4: Right.
3: Daria Amode, they said there's an interesting development in AI. Sounds like something out of the science fiction movie Gattaca, if you ever watched that. Anthropic says Claude has helped identify a previously unknown biological system that could turn out to be an important understanding in how DNA works.
4: Oh.
3: Yeah, they fed a bunch of DNA information into Claude, basically, and said, you got 21 hours to figure this out. And they took about all of that and came up with something that we've not known ever on gene sequencing and how we might potentially manipulate the genes to better, I guess, human health.
4: Interesting.
3: Yeah. So it has to do with CRISPR, which I don't know. It's a DNA thing. But
4: yeah, CRISPR.
3: Yeah, exactly. That's where you put your lettuce. Claude found something that has similarities to CRISPR while examining huge databases of DNA from viruses that infect bacteria. The system apparently can, again, help with our healthcare in the future.
4: Yeah.
3: Yeah. So again, something that scientists have been looking at for maybe 20 years, Claude figured it out in 20 hours.
4: So that was CRISPR that did the research, or was that?
3: No, similar to CRISPR.
4: Oh, gotcha.
3: It's now 7:00. I don't know why you asked that.
10: From ABC News, I'm Brian Clark. A potential nor'easter bearing down on the eastern U.S. could bring strong winds and coastal flooding. Many people are preparing, others are canceling, as ABC's Hannah Bata explains.
11: The storm forcing people to change their plans. Just days before their wedding, this couple in Rhode Island had to move their celebration to a different venue inland, fearing a washout.
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11: In Ocean City, Maryland, there was supposed to be a music festival on the boardwalk, but today's performances now canceled.
10: And Hurricane Nolo is one of several storms spinning through the Pacific, threatening to dump what could be feet of rain on parts of Hawaii. For the first time in 18 years, a Pope making an official visit to France.
14: Ma visite en France commence.
10: Pope Leo speaking to President Emmanuel Macron and the Elysee Palace. He warned in his remarks that a paradise of machines risks undermining humanity as artificial intelligence remains under scrutiny. AI was a topic in President Trump's Thursday meeting with China's Xi Jinping. ABC's Sophie Flay has more on their talks.
11: The Chinese foreign ministry says Xi told Trump AI must be kept under human control. And on the subject of the war against Iran, a Chinese ally, Xi urged Trump to end the war through talks as soon as possible. Iran is now offering to reopen the Strait of Hormuz within 7 days if the U.S. lifts its blockade and agrees to certain conditions similar to those agreed upon in June.
10: The war in Iran saw a 10-month deployment for the USS Lincoln aircraft carrier. A letter from the Navy Secretary says 8 sailors on the Lincoln and its support ships attempted suicide. Senator John Cornyn of Texas said,
15: shocking. It needs to be investigated.
10: New Jersey Governor Mikey Sherrill wants her lieutenant governor to resign today after an independent probe found Dale Caldwell sexually harassed women. You're listening to ABC News.
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10: The family of Nolan Wells released the state medical examiner's autopsy report on the Mississippi teenager's death over the summer.
17: The autopsy makes clear his body was found in the water off Horn Island. It supports the notion of an accidental drowning, but the autopsy report said cause and manner are best left undetermined. And that's been what the family has been saying over the last several days after the grand jury concluded they couldn't really figure it out either, that it seemed like an accidental drowning. There was no evidence of a crime.
10: It's ABC's Aaron Katursky. That grand jury found no criminal charges were warranted. The Star Trek actor who portrayed Mr. Sulu's making an out-of-this-world donation to a museum that celebrates the contributions and struggles of Japanese Americans.
18: George Takei has written books and a Broadway show about his real-world experiences as a child in a Japanese internment camp during World War II.
19: This country couldn't draw that line between American citizens of Japanese ancestry and the Japanese nation with which we were at war.
18: Now, the Japanese American National Museum announcing a substantial donation from the actor and his husband, Brad Takei, pledging in the future to gift their entire $21 million estate to the museum. Dave Packer, ABC News.
10: The NBA's first most valuable player has died at 93. Bob Pettit was also the first NBA player to score more than 20,000 points in his career. He was an all-star in each of his 11 seasons with the St. Louis Hawks. Brian Clark, ABC News.
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3: 7:05, it's the WSJM Morning Show for your Friday, September 25th, 2026. The date is, because it's the ninth month, it's 9, and the day of the month is 25.

0: Okay. Anyway, we do have St. Joe football coming up this evening. I was just texting Brett. He was asleep at the switch. He usually gets up early and tells us about sports.
1: Yeah, what's up with him?
0: I don't know. He says, I hate dentist appointment. So I think he says, I have a dentist appointment.
1: Oh.
0: But what the text came through was, I hate dentist appointment.
1: Which is with negativity. So.
0: Exactly. Anyway, so he has a dentist appointment. Anyway, he says, St. Joe at Battle Creek this evening. The pregame will be at 6:15 here on WSJM.
1: WSJ. Yeah.
0: Maybe he thought I wanted him on the radio.
1: Oh, maybe.
0: Yeah. No, Brett.
1: No.
0: You go to the dentist. We just wanted the preview that you send us every week. Also on the coaches show from 8 to 10 on Saturday mornings from Signature Toyota, St. Joe football. We'll be visiting with them as well as Lakeshore football, Twin City football, and Benton Harbor football. They'll be visiting on there as well.
1: So what is Twin City football?
0: It's where they play football. I don't know.
1: Okay.
0: Do you know?
1: No.
0: Okay. Well, anyway, they'll be joining. Find out by tuning in tomorrow morning, 8 to 10 a.m. on the Coaches Show.
1: Yes, I will have to.
0: Yeah, exactly.
1: It's who are you, these people?
0: Mostly cloudy. Boy, they're going to be mad at you. Yeah. Mostly cloudy skies. A high around 68 degrees today. Inland, we'll probably only get up to 64 degrees. That's the prediction for St. Joseph today because of the lake. Tonight's forecast, partly cloudy, a low of 46. Saturday, partly cloudy, a high of 70. Tomorrow, winds out of the east, 5 to 10 miles per hour. Sunday, partly cloudy, high of 73, low of 46. Same thing on Monday, except we're going to have mostly sunny skies. We thought we were going to have the same thing for Tuesday, but now it's looking like maybe some rain might be coming in. Partly cloudy skies, only a slight chance of rain showers on Tuesday, but a better chance of rain on Wednesday, a 60% chance of rain on Wednesday.
1: Oh, boy.
0: Of next week. So if you have yard work to do, do it this weekend.
1: Right.
0: Quietly. And after 9 o'clock.
1: Well, and if you don't want to do it quietly, or if you have a huge, like, parking lot blower, I can tell you what street you should work on. Just for volunteer purposes.
0: 7:07 is the time. Some of the local news from the WSJM newsroom. The Berrien County Board of Commissioners getting ready to dig into next year's budget. Speaking to the board on Thursday, County Administrator, brand new County Administrator.
1: Yep.
0: Juan Ganoum said since he started just 9 days ago, he spent a lot of time talking with county staff about the budgeting process. He had a request for commissioners.
2: I would like to ask the full board to forego our committee meetings on October 22nd and our regular meeting on October 22nd and use that day as a budget workshop.
0: Ganoum said setting aside an entire working day for the budget matters will better position commissioners when it comes to budget crunch time.
2: That will give us an opportunity. If we need more than one workshop to work through the fiscal year 27 budget, it will provide the finance department with additional time to prepare a budget for this body's consideration and approval.
0: Now, commissioners agreed to the budget workshop schedule. Officials said they'll be looking to save as much money as they can in the next budget cycle to begin growing the county's fund balance again. They've run a couple of deficits in recent years, and so they got some work to do.
1: Got a little work to do.
0: Also in the news, with the grand opening of Benton Harbor's Bobo Brazil Community Center set for October 1, city leaders say they have big plans for the facility. Speaking to commissioners this week, City Manager Alex Little said although a $20 million federal grant for renovations at the center was clawed back by the federal government, the city still had some money. They had a $1 million grant from the Michigan Department of Labor and Economic Opportunity. They also had a $500,000 grant from the Michigan Department of Health and Human Services. Little said that those funds were put to good use.
3: The $1 million mostly went on the outside, replacing the roof, replacing the windows, putting in weatherproof windows that would cut down on the temperature changes inside.
0: The work included tuck pointing and brick replacement. The other grant was spent on improvements to offices, meeting rooms, stairs, and the entryway. Little said the city is exploring ways to generate revenue from the Bobo Brazil Center.
3: We're going to be looking to try to find paying tenants to rent a part of the facilities, the office part, and so forth in there to help cover the utility bills and that kind of thing.
0: Little said the city is seeking reinstatement of the clawed back federal grants so they can do more. If they're successful, they say those funds would be used to turn the second floor into a resiliency center that could shelter residents during extreme heat, extreme cold, or power outages. The gym would also be renovated. The grand opening of the Bobo Brazil Community Center is set for 5:30, October 1, with a chance for visitors to explore the newly renovated portions of the building.
1: So Bobo Brazil was his professional wrestling name, but do you know his real name?
0: Tell me.
1: His real name was Houston Harris.
0: I like Houston Harris.
1: I know. I don't know why they don't call it the Houston Harris Center.
0: Yeah. Well,
1: I mean, Brazil, I mean, I realize it's a known name, but he was Houston Harris.
0: Maybe they needed somebody representative of South America.
1: Yeah.
0: Bobo Brazil. All right.
1: He was 6'6 and weighed 270 pounds.
0: 6'6?
1: He was a big man.
0: Man. All right. One more story. The city of Benton Harbor reporting that they spent about $290,000 in federal community development block grant funds during the past program year. Mostly, they said, on public infrastructure improvements. City manager Alex Little presenting the latest consolidated annual performance and evaluation report to the city this week. The report is required each year by the Department of Housing and Urban Development so the city can continue to receive CDBG dollars. Little said the city had $381,000 available to spend, and of that, they used about $289,000 of that. They said about $76,000 went to administration.
3: Beyond that, the bulk of the rest of the money goes into housing rehabilitation, where we've done some sidewalk work, where we've done some cleanup of dead trees and tree limbs in the neighborhoods, and that, and about that time the money is spent.
0: Of the rest, Little said the city spent about $37,000 on property acquisitions and demolitions and $27,000 on housing rehabilitation projects. He said the city set a goal of helping 5 households with those projects. They completed 2. Additional state support led to another 8 homes receiving improvements. Little said the city does its best to stretch the CDBG dollars.
3: We receive such a small grant now. Years ago, we got $1 million. That's been a long time ago.
0: Funds were left over for next year and will be used for the Youth Summer Employment Program. Little said the city also uses CDBG funds to provide a grant to Meals on Wheels for senior nutrition services. The report identifies rising construction costs and permitting requirements as challenges when administering the program. Little said the city was able to catch up in 2025 on a backlog of projects from previous years. 7:13, that's a look at some of the local news that we have covering the WSJM newsroom. You can always visit WSJM.com to find out the latest news and information that we have posted there. And you can get the podcast, Southwest Michigan's Morning News Podcast, that I put up around 5:30 every morning.
1: Right.
0: So you can get the news your way on your smart device. Listen to the news, all of it, how and when you want. We make it very convenient.
1: That's awesome. Hey, I was looking at Bobo Brazil, like who he wrestled against.
0: Yeah.
1: One of his competitors was Dick the Bruiser.
0: Oh, Dick the Bruiser.
1: Yep.
0: Okay.
1: And Killer Kowalski.
0: Oh, okay.
1: So that was kind of a thing. Haystack Calhoun.
0: I don't recognize any of those names.
1: Well, they were of that era, but I know
0: Dusty Rhodes.
1: It's the next generation.
0: Oh, all right.
1: So, but Bobo Brazil.
0: I know Chief Wahoo McDaniels.
1: Andre the Giant.
0: He wrestled Andre the Giant?
1: Yeah, you go to YouTube. There's a video of him wrestling Andre the Giant.
0: I recognize Andre the Giant.
1: Yeah, and Andre the Giant was big, but Bobo Brazil is no little guy.
0: No, I mean, he's no slouch.
1: No.
0: Okay. So, all right.
1: Good stuff.
0: That is good stuff. Yeah. 7:14. Thank you for that. It's the WSJM Morning Show. I'm Ken Lundberg. Mike Weibel is here with me. We've got a lot to talk about this hour, including kid slang.
1: That's right.
0: Kid slang. So we'll talk about that here in a few moments on WSJM. Maybe we'll start on the video live stream and we'll carry it over onto the radio.
1: You could do that.
0: Right now we've got on the radio here, sports with Dave Wolf.
4: For only the 4th time in baseball history, the Cubs and the White Sox both clinched a playoff spot in the same year. The Sox became the first team to reach the postseason after consecutive one-loss seasons, routing Kansas City 9-1. Cal T. Homer as Chicago secured an American League wildcard spot, but remained in contention for the AL Central. Cubs, meanwhile, clinched their second straight postseason berth with a 2-1 win over Miami. Pico Armstrong stole his 40th base, joining the 40-40 club. The Tigers were off yesterday. They host Pittsburgh tonight at Comerica Park at 6:40. 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NHL preseason, the Red Wings beat Buffalo 3-2 in overtime, while St. Louis shout out the Blackhawks 1-0. Michigan hosts Iowa on Saturday with coverage at 2:30 on WSJM. 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
5: Partly to mostly cloudy skies today. We're still looking at high temperatures up around 68 to 70 this afternoon. Winds will stay light, still out of the east. We see temperatures again drop down into the 40s, 46 overnight. And for Saturday, a mix of the sun and clouds, highs right around 70. We'll be at 73 for highs on Sunday. I'm WSBT 22 Chief Meteorologist Carrie Pujol.
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7: 7:19, it's the WSJM Morning Show, Friday, September 25th. That's just how it is.
8: Okay.
7: It's just how it is. There's a difference. 51 degrees in Benton Harbor, cloudy skies. We are talking about a few things. We were talking about politics on, surprise, surprise, on the video live stream. We talked about the judge who temporarily overturned the White House press ban.
8: Right.
7: And you had found... I mean, if you want to talk about it, we can talk about it now. You had found that previous administrations, the Obama administration, had also had some concerns
8: right.
7: about some network people and how much access they had to the White House grounds.
8: Right.
7: You want to talk about it? We can talk about it.
8: Well, yeah, since you're the article, you can talk about it.
7: Well, you talk about it. What'd you find?
8: Well, it basically was under Obama that he had... question whether Fox News was a legitimate news agency.
7: Right.
8: And suggested that they should not have access.
7: Right.
8: And
7: right.
8: The other news broadcasts, CNN, MSNBC, basically said, well, if they don't get in, then we're not covering your news either. And then he backed off.
7: Yeah. Yeah. And so what you described there is the Obama administration at the time had problems with some of the content that was seen on the Fox News channel.
8: Right.
7: The people he was, you know, it's again, the whole baby in the bathwater thing.
8: Right.
7: If you don't like what they're playing at 11 o'clock at night, let's get rid of the whole thing,
8: right.
7: which gets rid of the journalists
8: right.
7: that they have there. I think at the time you probably had Major Garrett, who's a very well-respected journalist, who's now, I think he was most recently at CBS News. They probably canned him as well.
8: Probably.
7: But anyway, but you know, and you run into this. In fact, I will tell you that I ran into the same kind of journalistic discrimination when I worked out in Seattle.
8: Oh, really?
7: When I worked in Seattle, I worked at a station, and it was considered the conservative radio station in Washington State. And we had a number one chair in Seattle. We were number one in Seattle, which is a big thing.
8: I would say.
7: Because you think in Seattle, you don't think of a conservative station being number one in Seattle.
8: You would not.
7: Why? Because we were the only conservative station in Seattle. So we were number one. And so we had a pretty big presence in that community. And as a journalist, you know, I stuck to the news and I did objective things.
8: Right.
7: And one of the things, one of the news stories that I covered was a murderer who had been convicted, Charles Rodman Campbell. Uh-huh. And he was on death row at the Walla Walla State Penitentiary, which is on the other side of the state from Seattle. And so he was on death row and he was set to be, you know, after multiple appeals, he was set to be executed. Washington State at the time, the default execution method was hanging.
8: Right.
7: If the alternative was lethal injection. So if as an inmate on death row, if you do not choose your method of execution, the default is death by hanging.
8: Okay.
7: Seems like a pretty good deterrent.
8: You would think. Yeah.
7: And so for legal reasons, personal reasons, he did not choose and he was going to be hanged. And so as a journalist, I put in with the State Department of Corrections, I would like to be one of the pool of reporters to cover this execution.
8: Right.
7: And I got notice back. You have been selected to be one of the journalists to watch this execution.
8: Okay.
7: So I booked tickets to get there and, you know, et cetera, et cetera. And a couple of days before the execution was to take place, I'm in Walla Walla getting ready to do stories. A couple of days before the execution is set to take place, I get a notice from the Department of Corrections saying, made a mistake. You are not now part of the pool. Oh. Well, at the time, the Democrat governor, Gary Locke, had issues with what KVI talk personalities, that was the radio station, the talk personalities were saying about him on the radio. And so that was a whole baby bathwater thing where, to heck with the journalists who were there, the whole thing will be banned.
8: Right.
7: We're not gonna put them in, you know, for whatever reason. Who knows what they were talking about? But that, you know, that's journalistic discrimination.
8: Yeah, sure.
7: From an administration that didn't agree with what one segment of your programming was saying or doing.
8: Right.
7: And so I think same thing with the Obama administration and probably same thing with the Trump administration.
8: Yeah, I would say.
7: And it's wrong in all cases.
8: Yes. I would agree.
7: So anyway, that's my story.
8: All right.
7: You glad you brought it up?
8: Now we're done.
7: Now we're done with that. Fine. All right. Now slang. Let's talk about what the kids are talking about.
8: Yeah. You know, so here's the thing. We realize that most kids are getting up, going to school.
7: Oh, and by the way, I did attend the execution, not live and in person. I was in the room outside the room where he was hanged.
8: Oh, yeah?
7: And it was the weirdest, most surreal thing you could ever be at.
8: Really?
7: Yeah. Because, you know, at midnight, he's going to get hanged.
8: Right.
7: And he fought kicking and screaming. And we were outside the room where the pool was inside the room watching. And, you know, so that's in the story for another time. But, yes.
8: Okay.
7: In case people were wondering.
8: Nice segue into
7: You're
8: slang.
7: Welcome.
8: Yeah. Executions. So, you know, when our audience probably has children or / grandchildren.
7: Yeah.
8: And so obviously slang is constantly evolving and progressing. But there might be things that you hear that you're like, what does that even mean? Well, we're here to help you.
7: Yeah.
8: So we're going to throw out some terms and get you edumacated on exactly what these things mean.
7: Okay.
8: And that way when your kids are saying, you'd be like, I know what you're.
7: Yeah. I know what you're saying. I'm down with that.
8: I know what your rap is.
7: Yeah, I got the 5-0.
8: Right.
7: Yeah.
8: So, first question, and I'm going to ask you what these, give you these terms and see whether you can give me some feedback.
7: Oh, I get to understand what you're saying.
8: Yeah.
7: As if you're the teenager.
8: Correct.
7: Or millennial. Okay.
8: Right.
7: Here we go.
8: Aura farming.
7: I know what this one is. Aura farming. So, if you are cool in our terms, mm-hmm. you have aura. A-U-R-A, aura.
8: Right.
7: And if you're aura farming, then you're doing something that's cool. And I despise this term.
8: Yeah.
7: All right. Phrase.
8: It is.
7: What does it say on yours?
8: That's exactly it.
7: Okay.
8: So it's just about being cool and you're cultivating your coolness.
7: Yeah, your coolness.
8: Right.
7: Aura farming.
8: Right.
7: Okay.
8: The next one is beige flag.
7: Say it again.
8: Beige flag.
7: Beige flag. This I do not know.
8: A quality or characteristic of a significant other that is weird or off-putting, but not enough to reject them.
7: Oh, I see. So they don't have a red flag.
8: They have a beige flag.
7: They have a beige flag.
8: The example is he claps when the plane lands. Kind of a beige flag.
7: Okay. Yay, the plane landed.
8: Yeah. Oh, boy.
7: Okay.
8: Yeah.
7: All right. Beige flag.
8: Embarrassed of you.
7: Yeah. Always disappears to the bathroom when the bill comes at the restaurant.
8: That's
7: beige flag.
8: That's my father-in-law.
7: Oh, yikes. Yeah. Okay.
8: Then the next one is bussin. B-U-S-S-I-N. Bussin.
7: Bussin. I know that you're done with your food, so now I'm going to take these plates to the kitchen.
8: Yes, that would be correct in our generation.
7: In our generation.
8: But bussin means awesome.
7: Oh.
8: This food is bussin.
7: Oh, okay. Can people be bussin? Or is that aura farming?
8: Yeah, I think that'd be aura farming.
7: All right.
8: Cannon event.
7: Cannon event.
8: Uh-huh.
7: Cannon event. Do the new generation, do they know what cannons are?
8: They don't have to. They just have their words.
7: Okay, cannon event. Don't know.
8: A moment in development that will help shape your life or personality. Example, failing that test was a cannon event.
7: Oh, okay. So
8: boom.
7: Yeah. Is it boom or is it like this is the cannon? This is the document that sets the foundation for everything.
8: I don't think it's the canon, not canonization. It's canon is in.
7: Boom.
8: Boom.
7: Okay. All right. They're not that deep.
8: Right.
7: No. Okay. All right.
8: The next one is CEO of something.
7: CEO of something. You're the chief executive officer of something.
8: Yes.
7: You're the boss.
8: To be the representative of something, some activity or thing. The example is Taylor is CEO of Sleeping Late.
7: Taylor has new songs out this morning, by the way.
8: Well, good for her.
7: Tay-Tay has 4 new songs out.
8: Well, she is...
7: She's bussing.
8: She's bussing.
7: Yeah, exactly. Keep going.
8: Let's see. How about...
7: Skipping over some.
8: Yeah, some of them I'm like, yeah, it's...
7: PG-13?
8: Right.
7: Okay, right. Any others that we can say here on the radio? Taylor Swift, by the way, still has unfinished business with exes, and that's teasing you what songs she released.
8: Finsta.
7: Nothing. I got nothing.
8: Finsta is a fake Instagram account. Finsta.
7: Oh, Finsta. Okay. That's
8: fire.
7: That's lit. That's cool.
8: Amazing.
7: That's epic.
8: Yeah. The song is fire.
7: Yeah. Fire.
8: FOMO. We know FOMO.
7: Yeah.
8: How about gas?
7: As in gas lighting or
8: just
7: this
8: gas.
7: Is a gas.
8: Just gas.
7: I'm going to say it means something positive.
8: It can refer to marijuana.
7: Oh.
8: But used to describe something that's cool or will be used as a verb to mean hype someone up.
7: That makes absolutely no sense whatsoever.
8: That song is gas.
7: No.
8: Gas me up.
7: No. The song can be fire, but the song can also be gas because gas and fire, et cetera.
8: Well,
7: you'll be bussing to the fire station and hospital.
8: You are not correct.
7: I'm not aura farming right now.
8: Okay. This is an old one, but Gucci.
7: Fancy?
8: Nope. Something good or cool.
7: Well, the same thing.
8: We're Gucci. No issues here.
7: Oh, I got it. So, like, you and I were Gucci.
8: We're Gucci.
7: Okay. For the most part.
8: Right.
7: Okay. Very good.
8: For the most part.
7: Anything else on this?
8: Yeah, there's a few more in here. What about no cap?
7: No cap?
8: Yeah.
7: Nothing. Sky's the limit.
8: No, used to indicate that someone is not lying. Example, I got $100, no cap.
7: I have $100, I'm not lying. Okay,
8: right.
7: All right. I guess that's easier to say, no cap.
8: Okay, boomer.
7: That is something my kids say to me all the time, and it drives me nuts because I tell them I'm not a member of the boomer generation. I'm not a boomer.
8: What it means is calling out an idea that is outdated or resistant to change.
7: Oh.
8: Yeah.
7: I see.
8: So you thought, well, I'm not a boomer, but they're still saying, yeah, you're old.
7: They're still accurate, and I am still being called old idea. Okay,
8: right.
7: Fine.
8: Pookie.
7: I don't know.
8: A term of endearment or nickname that you can call your best friend or significant other.
7: Oh.
8: Good morning, Pookie.
7: I think I invented that.
8: Did you?
7: Yeah, because I wake up the kids at all hours of the morning. Hey, Pookie. That kind of thing.
8: Yeah.
7: Yeah.
8: Riz. We've talked about that.
7: Oh, yeah. You've got charisma.
8: Right.
7: Yeah.
8: So that's always, how about salty?
7: Then you're using language that shouldn't be used on the radio.
8: To be bitter or cranky, salty.
7: Oh, okay. Like Mike Weibel is salty.
8: Right.
7: Okay, got it.
8: Got it.
7: Anything else? We've got to take a break here.
8: We'll take a break. I can reload.
7: All right. We'll go on the video live stream with some of this if you don't mind. We'll be back in a moment. It's the WSJM Morning Show. I'm Ken Lundberg. Mike Weibel is here giving us all the slang terms that kids are using these days and then some.
8: Yeah.
7: Back with our financial moment from Bloomberg Radio next.
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7: Yeah, there went the Christmas gift from Stewart. 7:35 at the WSJM Morning Show. I'm Ken Lundberg. Mike Weibel is here with me.
8: Like, okay, boomer.
7: Okay, boomer. That's not aura farming. You're not bussing anymore.
8: Right.
7: We've got 51 degrees and cloudy skies in Benton Harbor and in St. Joseph and pretty much all around southwest Michigan right now. 49 actually in Dowagiac, where cloudy skies are. Mostly cloudy day is what we expect today. Whether we'll get that or not, we'll see. A high around 68 degrees. I mean, yesterday, there were some very nice moments.
8: Yeah.
7: Blue skies. Beautiful.
8: Oh, beautiful afternoon.
7: Yeah, really nice. Tonight's forecast, partly cloudy skies, low 40s. The cloud formations made it feel as if it were going to potentially rain, but it never did.
8: Correct.
7: Yeah,
8: it was really it looked nice. Like rain was threatening, but...
7: Did I tell you I saw a fox yesterday?
8: No.
7: On my way to work, and I saw over on Niles Avenue just before I got to Napier. Little fox.
8: Huh.
7: He was looking at road jerky.
8: Really?
7: Yeah. It wasn't roadkill anymore because it wasn't fresh. It was road jerky.
8: Right. Uh-huh. It was new meaning to drive through.
7: Pretty little fox. Tomorrow's forecast, Saturday and Sunday. Here's the forecast for the weekend. It's supposed to be pretty good, relatively speaking. Partly cloudy skies. A high of 70 on Saturday, a high of 73 on Sunday, and the low overnight, still open window weather, about 46 degrees.
8: Nice.
7: Yeah, mostly sunny on Monday. So if you're looking to take that last golf weekend off, Take Monday.
8: Okay.
7: Mostly sunny skies.
8: Thanks for that.
7: Yeah, Monday. No, you can't take Monday off.
8: Oh.
7: Mostly sunny skies on Monday, a high of 72. Well, you could. You still have to come in here. Low of around 50. Then we have that chance of rain moving in Tuesday, a good chance of rain on Wednesday, and a slight chance of rain again on Thursday. It's 7:37.
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17: ABC News, I'm Dave Packer. President Trump hosted Chinese President Xi Jinping at a lavish state dinner at the White House tonight. The leaders met one-on-one earlier in the day. ABC News Chief White House Correspondent Mary Bruce.
18: There are real questions about just how much substance was involved in the meeting here today. The president has made it clear that he is not looking to put additional regulations on AI, and publicly, at least, he's brushed aside concerns about China's support for Iran in this war.
17: The East Coast bracing for a powerful nor'easter this weekend. The storm already taking shape in the Atlantic is expected to lash communities from the Carolinas to New England with heavy rain, wind, and flooding. The calls for AI regulation expanding across a bipartisan group of states. A letter obtained by ABC News from 26 state attorneys general to the leaders of Congress says the labs cannot solely be responsible for regulating themselves, and federal oversight is urgently needed to prevent future disasters. This is ABC News.
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7: Some of the news from the WSJM Newsroom that we'll have for you just after 8 o'clock. Benton Harbor firefighters put out a fire last night at Blue Water Thermal Solutions.
8: Fire, fire.
7: On
8: fire.
7: Fair Avenue near Empire. I saw on social media that somebody said, is anyone going to make the joke about the irony about Blue Water Thermal Solutions being on fire?
8: Yeah.
7: Okay. So thankfully, nobody injured in that. But we'll tell you about some of the tricky parts of getting that fire under control. Also, Southwest Enforcement Team, SWAT detectives, and the Berrien County Sheriff's Office Tactical Response Unit arrested a 33-year-old Riverside woman yesterday following a narcotics search in Hager Township. We'll tell you about that. And the Berrien County Board of Commissioners has approved a new brownfield tax increment financing plan for yet another housing development. The Orchard View Lofts apartment complex planned next to the Blue Roof Church on Niles Road in St. Joe Township. So we'll talk about those stories and more all coming up just after 8 o'clock right here on the WSJM Morning Show. Also coming up in the 8 o'clock hour, I'm looking at it here. Oh, Andrew Green will have our flick pick next hour.
8: What did he review?
7: Resident Evil.
8: Oh.
7: Resident Evil. For those of you...
8: Like Resident Evil 11?
7: It's something like that. Yeah. I mean, it's one of the Resident Evil installations. Resident Evil is also a video game.
8: Oh, yeah,
7: I think that's how it started.
8: Right.
7: But anyways, there's some controversy because it doesn't necessarily follow the video game.
8: Oh.
7: So the nerds are upset.
8: How dare they?
7: Yeah, I know. 7:40 is the WSJM Morning Show. That review is coming up just after the 8 o'clock news here on WSJM.
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20: I'm Beth Fisher. The public's being asked to help find an endangered missing man in mid-Michigan's Howard City. State police say 65-year-old Jerry Lee Wolf left his home in Howard City Thursday morning driving a 2004 beige Mercury Grand Marquis that was pulling a 1982 Sea Nymph bass boat. The man, who police say is responsible for a two-vehicle crash on the Mackinac Bridge, has been formally charged. 28-year-old Redane Smith faces a count of reckless driving. He was arrested Wednesday morning when police say he exited the toll booth on the St. Ignace side and quickly began driving at a high rate of speed. Bond is set at $100,000. Four people were injured. Two had serious injuries. Speed and alcohol are believed to be factors. The Sault Ste. Marie International Bridge will close to vehicle traffic 7:30 to 9:30 Saturday morning during the Sault International Festival of Races. I'm Beth Fisher for the Michigan News Network.
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1: The Sox can still win the AL Central after entering Thursday, one game behind Cleveland. The Sox closed the regular season with three straight games against Colorado. The Cubs secured their second straight playoff berth with a 2-1 win over Miami. Peter Armstrong stole his 40th base, joining the 40-40 club with his major league-leading 45 home runs. And the Cubs play a doubleheader in Boston today, beginning at 1:05, the second game beginning at 6, and Colorado visits the White Sox at 7:40. The Tigers were off last night, and they open up a series against Pittsburgh tonight at the final weekend of Comerica Park. 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In the NFL, Bijan Robinson rushed for 194 yards and two touchdowns as Atlanta routed Green Bay 35-14 at Lambeau Field. The Falcons scored 27 unanswered points and outrushed the Packers 240 yards to 17. The Lions host the New York Jets on Sunday at 1 o'clock. Former Detroit Lions offensive coordinator Aaron Glenn returns to Ford Field as the Jets head coach. Coverage begins at noon on News Talk Sports 94.9 WSJM. The Bears host the undefeated Philadelphia Eagles Monday night at 8:15. NHL preseason last night, the Red Wings defeated Buffalo 3-2 in overtime, while the Blackhawks were shut out by St. Louis 1-0. College football on Saturday, third-ranked Notre Dame visits Purdue at 2 o'clock. The pregame show on Sunday 101.5 is at 1. Number 18 Michigan hosts number 17 Iowa at 3:30, with coverage beginning at 2:30 on WSJM. And Michigan State welcomes in Nebraska at 5 o'clock with a 3:30 pregame on Cozy FM. In high school sports, Michigan Lutheran beat Cadabos in boys soccer 2-1. South Haven swept Martin in volleyball, while St. Joe and Gull Lake played to a 4-4 tie in boys tennis. High school football tonight, St. Joe travels to Battle Creek Central and can win the SMAC B title with a win tonight. Coverage begins at 6:15 on WSJM. Lakeshore travels to Mattawan with coverage beginning at 6:45 on 97.5 The Lake. Elsewhere, Benton Harbor hosts Oakland Christian. Berrien Springs visits Comstock Park. Buchanan travels to Bronson. South Haven to Wisconsin. Edwardsburg is at Otsego. Niles hosts Sturgis. And Brandywine travels to Dowagiac. In A-player football, unbeaten Richmond hosts Grand Rapids Sacred Heart, while Eau Claire visits Martin. 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With your morning sports for Friday, September 25th, I'm Dave Wolf.
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1: Partly to mostly cloudy skies today. We're still looking at high temperatures up around 68 to 70 this afternoon. Winds will stay light, still out of the east. We see temperatures again drop down into the 40s, 46 overnight. And for Saturday, a mix of the sun and clouds, highs right around 70. We'll be at 73 for highs on Sunday. I'm WSBT 22 Chief Meteorologist Carrie Pujol.
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3: You don't, for your thermostat in your house, you don't have Nest. What do you have?
4: Nick.
3: What does Nick do with the thermostat?
4: He sets it on whatever he feels is comfortable.
3: Oh.
4: And usually it's a lot warmer than anyone would want.
3: So it's like 82 degrees in your house right now.
4: Right. On his side. The nice thing is we have it in two different zones, so he can have his.
3: Yeah.
4: But he'll come from his side of the house and he'll be like, it's so cold over here. It's 72. It's what my thermostat says too. I'm like, no, that's not what it says. It says 78.
3: Yeah. Yeah. That's fun.
4: Yeah.
3: You should just get him a play thermostat. Like you can control this anytime you want. Just mount one on the wall that's not connected to anything. Oh, I'm warmer now.
4: Speaking of, I just saw a thing last night on the news or whatever talking about how Walmart is looking at that digital, using the Flock cameras.
3: Oh.
4: And face recognition. And basically you'll walk in and the price will be digital on items.
3: Yeah, that's not good. I don't like this.
4: So they'll look at your car, they'll look at your digital footprint, and then price it according to what they think you should be charged.
3: Not only what you should be charged, but what they think you'll pay.
4: Right.
3: What they think you'll pay. And there's a specific term for that. It escapes me right now. But a lot of people have a lot of problems with that.
4: Oh, yeah.
3: Because, I mean, you come over here and tell me, hey, I just paid $2 for a gallon of milk. I go in and see the same gallon of milk for $4. That's not going to make me happy.
4: No.
3: Not going to be happy. Well, you can afford it.
4: Well, and then what happens when, like we see even with the Flock cameras, and somehow when they get a glitch or somebody's information's not correct,
3: Yeah. You
4: know, what if all of a sudden you get in and you're like, okay, it's charged me $10 for a gallon of milk and now I can't get I can't afford that and I can't get off the list.
3: Yeah.
4: That, you know, the lower the prices.
3: Yeah, but the glitch you're talking about is somebody had their license plate or registration connected to something.
4: Right.
3: That they didn't do, that somebody else did.
4: Right.
3: So it wasn't the camera's problem.
4: No.
3: It was a data entry problem.
4: Correct.
3: Yeah. So, and that's a deal. That's right. A problem. Okay, let's do our Moody on the Market update.
4: Let's do that.
3: Our Moody on the Market update is brought to you by Insurance Management Service. Call IMS today. They are your local auto owner's insurance agency in St. Joseph and in Niles. And just in time for you to get some county administrative work done, Berrien County, the government now has a new website.
4: Really?
3: They got a website redesign. Yeah, the county information technology team has been working on this updated site for more than a year. It launched this week. The information systems director, Chris Swihart, tells us that the redesign was largely inspired by revised federal guidelines for accessibility. You got to comply with this kind of stuff. If you're a government entity, you're oftentimes required to make sure that everything that you have is accessible by most people in the population. In general, the team sought to make the site easier for people to use.
4: I would agree.
3: Swihart said, like 71% of all users access the site through a mobile device. So we made a lot of improvements for mobile enhancement, which I really appreciate.
4: This is a way better website.
3: You like it?
4: Yeah.
3: Okay. So they say
4: the old one was nice to look at, but you're like, what? I don't even know where to go.
3: How do I go? So they've got mobile enhancement. They say it's a modern look. He says his staff spent a lot of time working with the different departments, getting feedback to things that they would like to include on their pages that weren't included. The Parks Department and the trial court also have their own landing pages with layouts similar to those with the health department and the road department. So it's starting to have more of a cohesive feel about it,
4: right?
3: Which I think is important. They say, let's see, for different visual impairments, the site will look different with various colors. There are levels of contrast ratios that they have to be mindful of when they're choosing colors for headers and subheaders, and so that when the text is viewed on a certain background, it's visible to most everybody, even those with any kind of visual impairment. Color blindness is something that I think few people understand, and a lot more people than we think have it.
4: Correct.
3: Some level of color blindness. And when you're making the fancy, pretty websites, oftentimes you don't think about that.
4: Right.
3: If you don't have that affliction. And so making sure that you're taking that into consideration helps keep information accessible to a lot more people.
4: Yeah.
3: So it's good stuff. So if you want to know more detail about that, you can visit the article that we have that tells you about it. Or you can just go to berriancounty.org and look at the website. As Mike just did.
4: Yeah.
3: Right?
4: Yeah. No, I like it.
3: Moody on the Market Update brought
4: good
3: to you.
4: Good job, fellas.
3: Moody on the Market Update brought to you this hour by Insurance Management Service. 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They are your local auto owner's insurance agency in St. Joseph and in Niles.
4: I just punched in and realized that I'm not in the inmate search for Berrien County, so I'm not in jail.
3: By the way.
4: Neither are you. So I looked that up.
3: They pointed out that the most, if not the most, one of the most popular pages visited for Berrien County is the inmate search.
4: Yeah.
3: I thought I was the only one that goes there.
4: No, I just
3: to see, hey, is anybody right. We know?
4: Anybody I know in jail?
3: In jail. 754.
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3: Now, that's a really nice thing to do. And the website to go to is bccancerservice.org. That's the Berrien County Cancer Service. We had Tiana Essagon earlier this week to talk about a couple of the fundraisers they have coming up. They've got the Pink Toilet event that I got served a warrant for in early October, as well as the Tackling Cancer event that Mike has bought a jersey for in honor of his late wife. So
4: yeah,
3: that's nice.
4: Yeah, sometimes the sizes on stuff like that will be to the player and not to the purchaser.
3: Yeah, and?
4: So it might look like a crop top on me.
3: Oh, okay. All right. Understood.
4: Yeah.
3: 51 degrees. But for more information on that, great fundraisers, important fundraisers, bccancerservice.org.
4: Yeah.
3: The temperature outside right now, we're looking at 51 degrees and cloudy skies in Benton Harbor. Same thing in St. Joe. Same thing in South Haven. Same thing in New Buffalo. We've got cloudy skies in the forecast for today. No precipitation to speak of is in the forecast, although I wouldn't be surprised if a couple of rain showers cropped up here and there. But mostly cloudy today, partly cloudy tonight, partly cloudy on Saturday, partly cloudy on Sunday, and then mostly sunny on Monday. The high temperatures are probably going to stay around 70 degrees, maybe a little bit more. Mm-hmm. So that's good news. And then it's 8 o'clock.
16: From ABC News, I'm Brian Clark. Chinese leader Xi Jinping's three-day state visit to the U.S. concludes today. Thursday saw meetings and a lavish state dinner. But ABC's Mary Bruce from the White House has more on what was not discussed or resolved.
17: Trump heaping praise on the Chinese leader, calling Xi and his wife truly outstanding, amazing people, even inviting them to tour the White House ballroom construction. But Trump making no mention of China's support for Iran as it targets American troops and allies in the war. Or the critical issue of AI. Even with tech giants like Elon Musk, Amazon's Jeff Bezos, Meta's Mark Zuckerberg, and OpenAI's Sam Altman there in attendance.
16: Technology, a topic for Pope Leo on his visit to France.
18: Ma visite en France.
16: Beginning a speech to Emmanuel Macron and other French dignitaries in which he warned that a, quote, paradise of machines risked undermining humanity. A powerful storm is expected to impact the Carolinas to New England. Strong winds, coastal flooding, and beach erosion are major concerns. ABC meteorologist Leslie Lopez is in Scituate, Massachusetts.
19: We're starting to feel the effects of this nor'easter. It's not only the waves, it's also the wind. 15-foot waves possible, 13 to 15, along with 60-mile-per-hour wind gusts, putting communities like the one behind me here in a vulnerable position. Now, conditions are going to deteriorate through today. This is a long-duration event. We also have multiple high-tide sites. And unfortunately, that could also lead to beach erosion and coastal flooding in this New England area as well.
16: Hurricane Nolo is threatening Hawaii with potentially catastrophic flooding. Rains of more than 20 inches are possible in some parts of the island, as Governor Josh Green tells residents to take the storm seriously. The governor of New Jersey, Mikey Sherrill, wants her lieutenant governor, Dale Caldwell, to resign today after a probe found that he sexually harassed women. 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
16: The family of Nolan Wells released the findings of the state medical examiner's autopsy into his death on Horn Island off the Mississippi coast while he was celebrating the July 4th holiday with a large group of people. The circumstances are still unknown, and ABC's Eric Tursky says,
1: now, there is no statute of limitations on homicide cases in Mississippi, so if evidence ever arises suggesting something other than an accidental drowning, the grand jury would consider it. There is no evidence pointing in any other direction, though, right now.
16: Two people were arrested in connection to a hazing incident at an unrecognized fraternity off campus of the University of Wisconsin. Police say they found 30 men covered in food and condiments in the basement of the Alpha Epsilon Pi fraternity. Police Captain Kip Hartman said,
21: a thermostat in the room was set to 81 degrees, creating a hot and humid environment. Officers declared the event unlawful, and everyone was escorted outside.
16: A Michigan woman's out of a job because of AI, which did not take her job, but Jane Smith posted an AI photo of herself and family members wearing Lake America sweatshirts. She says it was not a political statement, even though that's the name President Trump ordered Lake Ontario changed to. Her credit union employer did not think it was funny. She's fired, Smith told ABC 12 in Flint.
22: We never had actual sweatshirts. We never wore sweatshirts. I am not a person that would ever want to offend or hurt anybody.
16: I'm Brian Clark, ABC News.
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3: 8:05 is the time. It's Friday, September 25th, 2026. I'm Ken Lundberg. Mike Weibel is here with me. I can't believe it's the last Friday of September.
4: It is. It is. It's happening.
3: Feels like just a month ago.
4: It was
3: the last Friday.
4: August.
3: Yeah. 51 degrees and cloudy in Benton Harbor. We've got 51 in St. Joseph, 49 degrees and clouds in Dowagiac. Mostly cloudy today, partly cloudy tonight, partly cloudy tomorrow, partly cloudy on Sunday. High temperatures are going to stay around 70, 72 degrees. Monday is going to be a mostly sunny day with a high around 72 and a low of 50. And then Tuesday, Wednesday, Thursday, chance of rain.
4: Okay.
3: All of those days.
4: All right.
3: The biggest chance of rain, the highest chance of rain, is going to be on Wednesday. Mm. Wednesday, we've got a 60% chance of rain, high of 70, low of 57 degrees. All I got to wash the car.
4: Yeah.
3: I have to wash the car. Because, I mean, we've got this spate of no rain, so might as well do it now.
4: Right.
3: Right?
4: Right.
3: Okay. Weather, we'll have any updates on that if any rain starts developing, because it looks like rain, but I don't think we're going to get rain. The news from the WSJM newsroom, Benton Harbor firefighters out last night putting out a fire at Blue Water Thermal Solutions on Fair Avenue near Empire. The Benton Harbor Department of Public Safety saying crews were dispatched. It happened around 7:46 p.m. last night. They found a heat treating machine was on fire inside that commercial building with flames visible extending through the roof chimney.
4: Not a good picture.
3: You know that's not a good thing.
4: No.
3: Because of the high electrical loads involved in the work there and the hot oil also involved, responders could not use water to put out the fire. They had to go to their CO2 to get that. The fire was extinguished with numerous carbon dioxide extinguishers. They had to use them up on the roof as well. No injuries reported. Officials have not yet stated the cause of that fire. Southwest Enforcement Team, SWAT detectives, and the Berrien County Sheriff's Office Tactical Response Unit have arrested a 33-year-old woman from Riverside following a narcotics search in Hager Township. Investigators executed a search warrant yesterday in the 3,000 block of Riverside Road. They seized some methamphetamine, some amphetamine, other things, along with suspected drug distribution paraphernalia. The woman was lodged at Berrien County Jail, facing multiple charges, including maintaining a drug house, second offense. Child Protective Services had to be brought in because a minor was present during that search. Other news, the Berrien County Board of Commissioners has approved a brownfield tax increment financing plan for the new Orchard View Lofts apartment complex that is planned next to the Blue Roof Church on Niles Road in St. Joe Township. Community Development Director Dan Fetty says Dutch Developers of Ottawa County plans six buildings there with 144 apartment units. In exchange for the tax capture plan, the developers have agreed to keep 14 units income restricted for people earning 120% of the area median income or less. Dan Fetty says the units will remain income restricted for 25 years.
0: You'll note that in previous plans, we have put a 10-year affordability time frame on those plans. And this one, in discussions with the township and the developer, the township wanted to see a longer term of affordability. The developer was comfortable in providing that. So this is the first one we've seen where the affordability component carries out almost through the entirety of the plan.
3: The one-bedroom units are expected to rent for $2,200 a month, while two-bedroom units will be starting at $3,000 a month. The income-restricted units will rent for $1,800 for a one-bedroom and $2,100 for a two-bedroom. The overall project expected to be about $27.5 million investment for the developers. And a former elementary school in Harbor Country that was recently converted into apartments intended for working people in southern Berrien County has now been converted into condominiums for second homes. WSJM's Andrew Green has this report.
5: In August, we reported that the former Chickaming Elementary School on Three Oaks Road in Sawyer had been sold by the River Valley School District to developer Robert Bono for conversion into homes back in 2024. The new 17-unit Three Harbert Residences opened in August, with Bono telling us he began the project to help struggling workers find a place to live in Chickaming Township. Now, about 2 months later, units at the development are being sold as condos. Zillow has one- and two-bedroom units listed for sale at prices between $309,000 and $399,000. We've reached out to the developer for comment on the change of plans for the units. In addition to 17 apartments, or now condos, Three Harbert Residences include the school's original gym, outdoor walking paths, and a basketball court. Andrew Green, WSJM News.
3: 810, it's the WSJM Morning Show. I'm Ken Lundberg. Mike Weibel is here. We'll have What Happened on This Fine Day in History.
4: Yes.
3: That's coming up here in just a couple of moments. We also have the Flick Pick.
4: With Andrew Green.
3: If you're looking for, a movie review about Resident Evil, we've got it for you.
4: Right. This is not about your mother-in-law.
3: It might be. It's 8:10. We'll have that coming up next after sports right now. Dave Wolf.
7: For only the fourth time in baseball history, the Cubs and the White Sox both clinched a playoff spot in the same year. The Sox became the first team to reach the postseason after consecutive one-loss seasons, routing Kansas City 9-1. Kyle Teal-Homer as Chicago secured an American League wildcard spot, but remained in contention for the AL Central. Cubs, meanwhile, clinched their second straight postseason berth with a 2-1 win over Miami. Peter Armstrong stole his 40th base, joining the 40-40 club. The Tigers were off yesterday. They host Pittsburgh tonight at Comerica Park at 6:40. 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The Lions host the Jets on Sunday, with coverage beginning at noon on WSJM. NHL preseason, the Red Wings beat Buffalo 3-2 in overtime, while St. Louis shout out the Blackhawks 1-0. Michigan hosts Iowa on Saturday with coverage at 2:30 on WSJM. Michigan State will host Nebraska at 5 with coverage on Cozy FM. 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
5: I'm Andrew Green with this edition of Flick Pick. This past weekend, I saw Resident Evil in the theater. Resident Evil is the new adaptation of the Resident Evil video game series in a movie form, and this one was written and directed by Zach Cregger. He's the director of Weapons, so it shouldn't be a big surprise that this movie is pretty darn fun. Oh yeah, as a fan of the game series, I had a great time with Resident Evil here, and I don't think you need to be familiar with the games to enjoy this movie. So in it, our main character is Brian. He's a hapless courier who delivers organs to hospitals. One night, he's on a run to the hospital in Raccoon City. When on the way, he encounters a zombie. As a result of this, he winds up in a farmhouse where he encounters some more Resident Evil weirdness, and ultimately he winds up in Raccoon City trying to get to a specific location to deliver a specific item. And along the way, this guy just can't catch a break. The whole city is infested with zombies, and that's not all. There's all kinds of monsters running around. But young Brian here soldiers on. And I gotta tell you, as a fan of the Resident Evil game series, I felt this was the most similar to the games of all the live-action films that I've seen, and I was actually surprised. Because when this movie was announced, I saw a bunch of people complaining online about how it wasn't following any of the games close enough. And I thought, oh, don't be ridiculous. You couldn't just take a Resident Evil game and turn that into a live-action movie. If you did that, it would be ridiculous. Like, there'd be scenes where a man would mutate into a 50-foot monster right before our very eyes. That might work in a game, but something like that would be absurd in a film. Well, color me surprised when I was watching this movie and stuff like that actually happens. Things that I thought would be too ridiculous for a live-action movie do happen in Resident Evil here, but somehow it works. There's a scene toward the beginning where this dog suddenly shoots 20-foot tentacles out of its mouth, and I went, oh, wow, really? They're going full Resident Evil, are they? And the stuff that Brian has to deal with just gets crazier as the film goes on. By the end of the movie, he's like standing on a ledge outside of a skyscraper while this giant mutated monster's climbing up after him, and there's a horde of zombies off to the other side. And I thought, yeah, this is totally a movie about an everyman caught up in the Resident Evil universe. And because the film does have a lot of comedy, it works. Like, there's something intrinsically comedic about a normal average person finding themselves in a situation like this. Our character Brian here is pretty likable, and he's not prepared for anything like the situation he's in. He doesn't know how to use guns. He's not an especially courageous guy. In fact, he spends a lot of the movie screaming. And I gotta say, our star here, Austin Abrams, is a pretty good screamer. We're talking high-pitched shrieks, and I admire any man who can do that. So seeing this guy in this horrifying situation is funny. Now, I'll note that he's the only character present for most of the movie, so every so often, another human will come into it, and those interactions are most welcome. You know, they're just a change of pace, and it's like Zach Cregger knows that one is called for at various points throughout the movie. But otherwise, it's this one guy, Austin Abrams, trying to get to this one location while the whole world goes to heck. Now, I'll note that Resident Evil 2026 does tip its hat to the game series in a lot of subtle ways. Like, they're not obvious references, but if you're a fan of the game series, you'll see them. Like, you know, just from the design of certain props or an item in the background, you'll catch these nods. So that's just another way this movie gets the games right without making itself inaccessible to the average viewer. This film is pretty straightforward, and Zach Cregger here has crafted a pretty tight, funny little movie. I suppose my biggest complaint about it is that sometimes characters have to do something really stupid just to make the plot advance. For example, when they hesitate too long to take a certain action that they have to take, or something disastrous will happen. And maybe at times the film is a little too jokey, but apart from that, I thought Resident Evil here was a blast. Austin Abrams was great, and the film is entertaining throughout. I'll give Resident Evil 2026 a B+ for this edition of Flick Pick.
8: Partly to mostly cloudy skies today. We're still looking at high temperatures up around 68 to 70 this afternoon. Winds will stay light, still out of the east. We see temperatures again drop down into the 40s, 46 overnight. And for Saturday, a mix of the sun and clouds, highs right around 70. We'll be at 73 for highs on Sunday. I'm WSBT 22 Chief Meteorologist Carrie Pujol.
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3: 8:16 WSJM Morning Show continues on this Friday, your Friday, the beginning of the weekend.
4: The beginning.
3: It's only the beginning of the weekend.
4: It's only just begun.
3: It's only, I love that song. It makes a good horror movie song.
4: Yeah, it does.
3: It's only just begun. We've only, anyway, I'm Ken Lundberg. Mike Weibel is here with me. We've got This Day in History coming up in just a moment. But news item that we've been hearing about last few weeks about the extended deployment of
4: servicemen.
3: The Lincoln, the USS aircraft carrier, USS Abraham Lincoln. Eight U.S. Navy personnel attached to the USS Abraham Lincoln carrier strike group, the whole strike group overall, attempted suicide since the start of their extended deployment tied to the war in Iran. Yeah, so this is according to a letter that the news media obtained from acting U.S. Navy Secretary Hung Cao. In the letter sent to Senator Kristen Gillibrand of New York on Tuesday, she's a member of the Armed Services Committee. The secretary says there have been eight suicide attempts since the USS Lincoln's deployment began around 10 months ago. In the letter, it says, since the beginning of the Lincoln's deployment, there have been a total of 8 suicide attempts across the strike group. This number includes the Lincoln crew and sailors from the carrier air wing strike group and destroyer squadron staff that are escorting the destroyers and all embarked aviation squadrons. He wrote that in response to questions from Gillibrand about the health and well-being of the personnel aboard the fleet. I think what would be interesting to know is how does that compare to other deployments, other extended deployments of other carriers or other strike groups as well. Throughout the deployment, but we don't see that in this letter. Throughout the deployment, the Lincoln had between 2,500 and 2,800 sailors aboard. 8 attempts among that population appear to be roughly consistent with Navy records for suicide attempts in the broader Navy ranks. The Navy did record 356 suicide attempts across the whole thing in 2024. That's the last publicly available data over 3 years. That figure does represent a nearly 50% increase in attempted suicides. So again, data, something that the leaders obviously should be paying attention to if they're not already. Interesting figures coming out. Okay. Yeah. All right. This day in history from Mike Weibel. What do we have today?
4: Well, interesting enough, there's a back in 1976, there was a student of Mount Temple named Larry Mullen Jr. that put out an advertisement bulletin board for 3 members to start a band.
3: Oh.
4: And those 3 members that answered that ad were Bono.
3: Oh.
4: David Evans and his brother Dick and Adam Clayton. And they now formed the band of what we all know as U2.
3: Aw, so, U2.
4: So that began this month, today in 1976. Then.
3: Wait. So you know what also became known today. Bono says Dolly Parton sang her heart out for the last song that she recorded. She recorded it with Bono.
4: Yeah, that's cool, isn't it?
3: Of all things.
4: Yeah,
3: so this on the anniversary. You ever see U2 in concert?
4: I have not.
3: I have not either. I did meet Bono.
4: Did you really?
3: I did, yeah. He was trying to get some loan forgiveness for countries in Africa.
4: Oh, yeah, yeah. He did a lot of work with that.
3: He was big on that. Yeah. Okay, keep going.
4: Then in 1981, Sandra Day O'Connor was sworn in as the first female U.S. Supreme Court justice.
3: Nice. Okay.
4: And I mentioned last weekend when I was at the Notre Dame game, they said Justice Kavanaugh was out there tailgating in the parking lot.
3: Yeah. So, yeah. Was he in his robe?
4: I did not find out, but
3: okay.
4: Why not?
3: All right.
4: In 1997, Britain's Andrew Green.
3: Wait, Andrew Green? Uh-huh. What? Okay, not WSJM's
4: no,
3: Andrew Green.
4: No, Britain's.
3: Okay.
4: That's why I said Britain's Andrew Green.
3: All right.
4: Set a jet-powered car record of 714 miles per hour.
3: Is it really still a car if you put a jet engine on it? Isn't it just an airplane without wings at that point?
4: Well, it's sort of like, as somebody asked the question the other day,
3: yeah.
4: You know, do chicken have wings just so we can enjoy them?
3: Right, yeah. Good point. Fair point. Okay, keep going.
4: In 2000, American basketball player Vince Carter steals the ball and jumps over 7'2" Frederick Weiss at the 2000 Summer Olympic Games.
3: Wow.
4: This dunk became known as the dunk of death.
3: Oh. Why? Did he die?
4: No, he just jumped over a 7-footer.
3: Oh, okay. All right.
4: Probably if he was sweaty, he probably got a sniff of that.
3: Thank you for that. Appreciate that.
4: You're welcome.
3: All right.
4: 2017, first woman graduate from the U.S. Marine Corps Infantry Officer Course in 2017.
3: Oh, okay.
4: So that's kind of cool.
3: Yeah.
4: And then for birthdays, celebrity birthdays.
3: Oh, I just watched The Dunk of Death, by the way.
4: Did you?
3: That was amazing. He, you know how you leapfrog over somebody?
4: Yeah.
3: That's what he did.
4: Oh.
3: Yeah. That's amazing.
4: Yeah.
3: He really jumped high. He didn't jump 7 feet.
4: No.
3: He kind of like pushed him down a little bit as he jumped over.
4: Well, yeah, you would hope.
3: Anyway, sorry. Keep going.
4: Today's celebrity birthdays today. Michael Douglas turns 82 years old today.
3: Oh, he's holding up well.
4: Yeah.
3: Okay. Mar-
4: Mark Hamill turned 75 years old today.
3: Luke. Wonder if his arm still hurts.
4: Scottie Pippen from the Chicago Bulls turned 61 years old today.
3: Very nice.
4: Will Smith turns 58 today.
3: Did you say slapping?
4: Yeah, slapping Will Smith.
3: Oh, boy.
4: Catherine Zeta-Jones turns 57 today.
3: Okay.
4: And Donald Glover turns 43 today.
3: Aw, very nice. Well, that is excellent.
4: So those are the celebrity birthdays and fun facts and things that happen today, September 25th.
3: 9 to 5. Also in the news today, if you're done.
4: I am.
3: Starbucks. Apparently closing, they announced yesterday they are closing about 250 locations across North America by the end of this week.
4: Wow.
3: Yeah. The company announced this yesterday in a public letter. Starbucks chief operating officer Mike Grams, he got to deliver the bad news, saying the coffee chain closes locations every year, and this week's closures represent about 1% of Starbucks' more than 18,000 North America coffee shops. 18,000 coffee shops.
4: That's a lot of coffee.
3: That's a lot of coffee grounds. Yeah. How in the world are we supplying that much coffee, the world itself? For 18,000 Starbucks alone.
4: Yeah.
3: Gee whiz, no wonder coffee's so expensive.
4: Exactly. And do you like Starbucks coffee?
3: Yeah, it depends.
4: Yeah.
3: It depends. Do you?
4: Not really.
3: No? You don't like it? What do you usually order when you go?
4: At Starbucks?
3: Yeah.
4: Or just anywhere. Regular old coffee?
3: Just regular drip?
4: Yeah.
3: Oh, yeah. See, I never ordered a drip.
4: Right.
3: Yeah, that's too weak. I get the Americano, and I always give them special orders. And it turns out.
4: Imagine
3: that. Yeah, I know, right? It turns out I've been ordering the wrong thing forever.
4: Really?
3: Yeah. When I order an Americano, I say I want extra shots of espresso, and I want very little, if any, water added to it. And every single time they dilute the heck out of it, fill it up to the brim. It's like spilling over.
4: Right.
3: Drives me nuts.
4: Okay.
3: Or if I order the iced Americano, I tell them I want no water in this.
4: Right.
3: I want no water in it. And please, make it right. And make it right means brew the espresso over the ice.
4: Okay.
3: They never do that. They put the ice, fill it up a quarter of the way, and then they dump hot espresso shots in it. So I basically get served mud.
4: Yeah.
3: Anyway, long story short, I'm very hard to please.
4: I would not have guessed
3: that. But the Americano that I've been ordering, I shouldn't be ordering that. I should be ordering, I think it's called a Longo, okay. Which is essentially equal amounts of espresso and water.
4: Oh.
3: And that's okay. It. That's all I want.
4: Right.
3: Because it's a good, strong cup of coffee.
4: So I put a Keurig cup in there and push play, and yeah. It makes me coffee. And that's quite much what I care
3: that's
4: about.
3: That's you?
4: Yeah, I pretty much get Dunkin' Donuts coffee.
3: Yeah.
4: That's kind of my...
3: We have that in our Hansen Beverage coffee maker out here.
4: Oh, do you?
3: Yeah. In 2024, Brian Nichol, at the time the company's new CEO, introduced the Back to Starbucks strategy with the aim of introducing customer-favorite amenities, including free refills on drinks enjoyed in coffee shops, and the return of the condiment bar, an improved code of conduct for Starbucks employees, and a simplified menu.
4: Oh.
3: Yeah.
4: However,
3: in his letter, Grams said, while most locations are thriving as they integrate the Back to Starbucks strategy, some are still underperforming despite the hard work and commitment of all of the Starbucks employees. So they said in their letter, we're making this decision for a simple reason. We want every Starbucks coffee house to be a place customers love and partners are proud to work at. So essentially, they said, we've got to close about 250 locations this week.
4: That are stinking it up.
3: Yeah.
4: Yeah.
3: I wonder what happens to an old Starbucks when you close it.
4: I don't know.
3: Because they've got coffee stuff in there. Maybe they ship it to other Starbucks.
4: Probably do.
3: Do you think for everyone they close, they're going to just look at 250 other locations where they could open, where they might be more profitable?
4: Probably so.
3: Yeah.
4: Yeah.
3: Yeah. Anyway, in his letter, Graham said the employees at these 250 Starbucks that are closing will be offered transfer opportunities to other locations. For those who are unable to transfer, severance support will be provided. The chain did not provide any details on what those severance packages are. It's probably like, Yeah, all the coffee that's already ground, you can have that.
4: Right.
3: Take it with you.
4: And 2 weeks pay. See ya.
3: All right, 8:27. It's the WSJM Morning Show. I'm Ken Lundberg. Mike Weibel is here. We've got some more news coming up from ABC in just a couple of moments. I guess we have some time here for a couple more things. So let's talk about that that advertisement that we're supposed to watch, but I haven't watched it yet. The Trump administration is running a new pro-Trump advertisement on cable news. You might see it this weekend, featuring President Donald Trump talking about his record and vowing that the United States will, quote, never be a communist country. It's a 30-second spot. It's paid for by the U.S. government. It's labeled as such, and it's already been running on some of the news channels out there. Newsmax had it. Fox News had it. It's been across several media markets. Some people are calling foul, saying this is a get-out-the-vote campaign.
4: Mm.
3: The White House told ABC News the ad is a public service announcement when asked about it, and argued that it is educational, not political. Are you pulling it up?
4: Yeah.
3: Are you looking at it? These public service announcements are about reminding Americans to love their country. I'm reminding you, Mike Weibel,
4: yes.
3: Love your country.
4: And
3: did
4: vote.
3: You forget?
4: No.
3: Love your country and understand what makes it worth defending at home, at our borders, and abroad. The spokesperson for the White House said this ad is educational and unapologetically patriotic. We should be proud of our country.
4: All right.
3: The White House said the PSAs, public service announcements,
4: right,
3: are clearly not political. The president is not on the ballot, and the ads do not have a call to action. So somebody did their homework.
4: Yeah.
3: About, okay, do we have a candidate on the ballot? No? Okay. Well, we clear that one. Are we asking anyone to do anything? Nope. Okay. Well, then we can do whatever we want.
4: Right.
3: Jamie Raskin is a Congress member. He's a Democrat, top Democrat on the House Judiciary Committee. You think he has some thoughts on this?
4: Oh, I'm sure he does.
3: He does. He would.
4: And they're not good thoughts.
3: They are not good thoughts. His quote, this may be felony criminal theft and conversion of government property for political campaign purposes, he wrote in a letter. He said it is a Hatch Act violation for any government employees who worked on it or used government resources to make it. It's blatantly unethical under numerous federal ethics provisions prescribing the use of government resources for political campaigns. The ad appears identical to a 30-second video that was uploaded to the White House YouTube page back on September 13th. Titled, America Will Never Be a Communist Country. In the ad, the president is heard saying, together we will defeat communism, socialism, and Marxism in America. America will never be a communist country. Do you think he had a screening party for Xi Jinping at the White House?
4: Probably not.
3: Because the White House has a screening room.
4: Yeah.
3: Where they can watch movies and eat popcorn and stuff like that. It's like, hey, Xi, let's go down to the movie room. The ads. We got to get there for the ads before we watch.
4: Yeah, the pre-roll.
3: The pre-roll before we watch Resident Evil. Anyway, so it talks about the ad itself talks about largest tax cuts in history, reigniting American manufacturing, defending law and order and police. Again, you know, I mean, I think you enter tricky territory waters when you're the sitting president. It's the midterm elections. Historically, midterm elections are horrible for the party of the president.
4: Right.
3: We've seen polls that reflect as much now.
4: Right.
3: Again, if you think about if President Biden or President Obama or President Clinton or others on the other side of the aisle had done the same thing, would Republicans have objected?
4: Yeah.
3: Yeah. So anyway, all right, 8:31, WSJM Morning Show continues.
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3: Hey, it's Ken Lundberg with the WSJM Morning Show. I want to tell you about a place I've become a big fan of. Quit rolling your eyes. I love this place.
4: I know you do.
3: Grant Stone Shoes in downtown St. Joseph. I'm wearing my Grant Stone shoe boots today.
4: You are.
3: My Grant Stone boots. There's something real satisfying about putting these on because it's just quality. I love it. The leather is beautiful. The leather is quality. The cork insoles make them very comfortable, and they're molding to my feet. It's been almost, what, a month now since
4: least,
3: I got these?
4: Yeah.
3: And at least, he says. At least a month since you've been talking about your Grant Stone shoes. No, the cork soles are molding to the shape of my feet.
4: Uh-huh.
3: And so it makes it a very comfortable fit. 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You just go get them restored and keep wearing them. If you want to get a look at them yourself, go to Grant Stone Shoes in downtown St. Joseph. 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
4: Yeah.
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14: ABC News, I'm Dave Packer. President Trump hosted Chinese President Xi Jinping at a lavish state dinner at the White House tonight. The leaders met one-on-one earlier in the day. ABC News Chief White House Correspondent Mary Bruce.
23: There are real questions about just how much substance was involved in the meeting here today. The president has made it clear that he is not looking to put additional regulations on AI, and publicly, at least, he's brushed aside concerns about China's support for Iran in this war.
14: The East Coast bracing for a powerful nor'easter this weekend. The storm already taking shape in the Atlantic is expected to lash communities from the Carolinas to New England with heavy rain, wind, and flooding. The calls for AI regulation expanding across a bipartisan group of states. A letter obtained by ABC News from 26 state attorneys general to the leaders of Congress says the labs cannot solely be responsible for regulating themselves, and federal oversight is urgently needed to prevent future disasters. This is ABC News.
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15: I'm Beth Fisher. Michigan State Police are asking for the public's help to find an endangered missing man in the Howard City area in mid-Michigan's Montcalm County. 65-year-old Jerry Lee Wolf left his home in Howard City Thursday morning driving a 2004 beige Mercury Grand Marquis, pulling a 1982 Sea Nymph bass boat. If anyone sees him, they're asked to call Montcalm Central Dispatch. It may not come as a surprise, but there's major opposition to data centers in Michigan. According to a Michigan State survey, 70% in the summer 2026 Michigan State of the State survey are against the construction of data centers in their communities. 3 out of 4 respondents said they believe data centers are either mostly bad or somewhat bad for the environment. The report says 16 data centers are currently planned in Michigan. Tonight's Mega Millions, $277 million. I'm Beth Fisher for the Michigan News Network.
7: For only the fourth time in baseball history, the Cubs and the White Sox both clinched a playoff spot in the same year. The Sox became the first team to reach the postseason after consecutive win-loss seasons, routing Kansas City 9-1. Cal Thielhammer as Chicago's secured an American League wildcard spot, but remained in contention for the AL Central. Cubs, meanwhile, clinched their second straight postseason berth with a 2-1 win over Miami. Pete Armstrong stole his 40th base, joining the 40-40 club. The Tigers were off yesterday. They host Pittsburgh tonight at Comerica Park at 6:40. 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NHL preseason, the Red Wings beat Buffalo 3-2 in overtime, while St. Louis shout out the Blackhawks 1-0. Michigan hosts Iowa on Saturday with coverage at 2:30 on WSJM. 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
8: Partly to mostly cloudy skies today. We're still looking at high temperatures up around 68 to 70 this afternoon. Winds will stay light, still out of the east. We see temperatures again drop down into the 40s, 46 overnight. And for Saturday, a mix of the sun and clouds, highs right around 70. We'll be at 73 for highs on Sunday. I'm WSBT 22 Chief Meteorologist Carrie Pujol.
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3: 842 WSJM Morning Show. I'm Ken Lundberg. Mike Weibel is here with me. We're happy because you're here. We're happy because it's...
4: We're all here. It's Friday.
3: Friday, yeah. That's the big part. Friday!
4: You're here. We're here. We're all here.
3: Do you have anything good to eat this week?
4: Anything good to eat?
3: It was chilly. A little bit this week, and yeah. So I happened to mention the term chili, and Stephanie made this banging chili.
4: Really?
3: It was so good.
4: Oh, yes. It is that season.

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1: Yeah,
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1: No.
0: Moody on the Market update is brought to you by, was it a TV dinner? 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
1: Never.
0: Burns the hot.
1: Always. 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
1: That's important.
0: Yes. 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Call IMS today. For our Moody on the Market update, I thought we'd just go around and survey gas prices. Did you fill up this week? I haven't filled up yet this week.
1: I have not.
0: Because the gas prices have moderated a little bit. They really spiked for a moment.
1: They did.
0: They almost got up to $5 a gallon. I mean, it was basically $4.99 and 9 tenths of a penny.
1: Right.
0: Per gallon of regular unleaded. But now it's back down. I saw here locally in the neighborhood, we're down to $4.79 a gallon for regular gas, regular unleaded.
1: Something we're like, ooh, $4.79.
0: Yeah, $4.79. But diesel, I think the one I saw this morning was like $6.33 a gallon.
1: Ouch.
0: Diesel.
1: Yeah.
0: Diesel. But looking at the averages put together by AAA, in Michigan, we're now paying on average $4.76 a gallon.
1: Yeah, everywhere else, everybody's paying cheaper than we're the top end of the
0: almost.
1: Yeah.
0: Almost. Illinois has now reclaimed the title for highest gas. They are at $4.82 a gallon.
1: Mm-mm-mm.
0: So if you're heading to Illinois this weekend, gas up in Indiana.
1: Right.
0: Because in Indiana, they're still at, they still have that gas tax holiday, but they're still paying almost $4 a gallon. They're at $3.94 a gallon.
1: Wow, but $3.94 is pretty good.
0: Well, relatively speaking, right. $3.94 a gallon. Let's see, what are some of the other states? Kentucky is $4.14 a gallon. If you're heading to Tennessee to celebrate 925 with Dolly Parton,
1: right?
0: The fans of Dolly Parton, anyway, $4.05 a gallon in Tennessee.
1: Oh,
0: $4 and a nickel. How do they get so cheap? They are landlocked.
1: In the middle of everywhere.
0: How do they get so
1: cheap? You can't tell me there's a refinery in Nashville. No.
0: Gee whiz. In Mississippi, $4 a gallon.
1: Oh, yeah.
0: Alabama's $4.09. Down in Florida right now, they're paying $4.42 a gallon. It seems like they might have that target pricing where if we know what you can pay, that's what you're going to pay.
1: Right.
0: So Florida's at $4.42. Texas is $3.95 a gallon. Let's go out west. And I love the map that AAA puts up of average gas prices, because All the states that have refineries like Texas, Louisiana, Mississippi, et cetera, they have the whole Gulf and the refinery system set up. They're all blue because they're the lowest prices in the nation. Out west, you start basically with Utah and Arizona and Idaho, turns beet red, because they are paying some serious change.
1: Yeah.
0: Let's see. Up in Washington State, $5.54 a gallon.
1: Ooh.
0: Oregon's $5.08 a gallon. California, $6.28 a gallon for regular unleaded gasoline.
1: So what's diesel?
0: Let's see if I can look here. I don't know if they give me diesel. Do they have diesel? Diesel. Well, no, they have the, oh yeah, here it is. The current average in California for diesel, holy mackerel so regular gasoline in California right now is $6.28 a gallon for mid grade.
1: Yeah.
0: $6.50 a gallon.
1: Okay.
0: For premium, which you and I would buy.
1: Right.
0: Right. $6.70 a gallon.
1: Oof.
0: For diesel in California right now, if you're a farmer buying diesel.
1: Yeah.
0: $8.43 a gallon.
1: Wow.
0: $8.43 a gallon.
1: That's going to add up quick.
0: $8.43. A month ago, it was $7.18, and the Californians were screaming about it. A year ago, diesel in California was $5.16 a gallon.
1: Yikes.
0: So there you go. Anyway, so that's a look at some of the gas prices around the nation. So gas up when you can. Make sure you're

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1: It is.
0: 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We've got the Daily Buzz. 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
11: Friday Daily Buzz. If you want to keep your brain sharp and reduce the risk of dementia, it's time to get a hobby. New study from Texas A&M found that engaging in everyday hobbies like reading, playing word games, and working on projects can help older adults with mild cognitive impairment maintain their cognitive functions. These activities act like a mental workout, keeping the brain sharp and potentially reducing the risk of dementia. The study followed nearly 6,000 participants over 8 years and found that those who frequently engaged in these hobbies had better memory, attention, and processing speed compared to those who didn't. This will make your skin crawl. A public library in Michigan was forced to close after someone returned a DVD case filled with roaches. Royal Oak Public Library closed due to the infestation, which were later determined to be cockroaches coming from a DVD someone dropped off in the return bin. A worker opened the case and the insects flooded out of it. Library staff was concerned that the insects had infected other parts of the library, including books, and had to call a pest control company who spent 3 days in the library until all the pests were gone. We'll turn the page in 60 seconds. The Daily Buzz.
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11: Part two of the Daily Buzz. How much money do you need to make you stop worrying about bills? Word out, more than half of us feel we'd need to make $100,000 a year to get rid of financial worries. Seems low, doesn't it? More than 30% say they feel anxious about money, which is higher than last year. And even though we'd all love to sit on the bench with a drink, a third of us don't expect to fully retire ever. Grab some coffee. According to the CDC, adults spend 55% of their day in sedentary behaviors. All that sitting can lead to diabetes, poor heart health, obesity, cancer, joint pain, even premature death, according to Yale Medicine. Obviously, moving more during the day is necessary to combat all that. But according to a new study, so is drinking coffee. The study found that people who drink coffee while sitting for long periods are 1.58 times less likely to die from all causes, including heart disease, compared to those who don't drink coffee. Pour me another cup. Gen Z may seem like the boldest generation, but a surprising number of them are terrified by the dark. New survey says those between 16 and 25 can't make it through the night in darkness. Instead of turning the lights off, they leave a bedside lamp on or their bedroom door open to help them get sleep because they're too creeped out. Only 23% of Gen X say they're scared of the dark. Boomers are the least worried about the dark, with just 18% say they get the willies. App Pure spokesman Hubert Elter says younger people are the most worried generation when it comes to turning off the lights at night. It's a major issue because too much light does not aid in a good night's sleep. Knucklehead news out of South Boston, where a bunch of bulls decided they did not want to perform at a rodeo last Sunday and made a run for it. They tore through a chain-link fence in a mall parking lot, cut through traffic, and ran for 3 miles. Eventually, they were corralled in a neighborhood. Thankfully, nobody was hurt. Well, can you blame them? We wouldn't want to perform at a shopping mall rodeo either. That's another week of the Daily Buzz. Yesterday's history, tomorrow a mystery, today a gift. That's why it's called the present. I'm Paul A. Becker. Let's buzz again on Monday. Have a great weekend.
1: It is time for the Mason Jar Cafe Furry Friend of the Week. 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Amazing food, amazing drinks, amazing atmosphere, and boy, do they care about our furry friends. Joining me today, the one and only director Ron Butts, Cass County Animal Control. And Ron, we got pickles today. Tell us all about the adorable pickles.
16: Brock, we sure do, and we're not talking about the fancy gourmet food pickles, you know, that... Yeah, that's a good summer cravings here right now. But, you know, I got to give a huge shout out to our amazing friends over at the Mason Jar Cafe for sponsoring Pickles this morning, because she is this medium-sized ball of love that is just going to melt your heart when you get to meet her. And, you know, she loves to spend some time outside, loves to explore and take all the fall smells in. She's just a happy-go-lucky dog. It doesn't have a single hate in her life, and she loves everybody and everything.
1: Judging from the pictures where she's smiling huge in both of them, I think that tracks. Well, if someone wants to find out more about Pickles, maybe did hang out with her for a little bit, get to know her, and possibly take her home, what do they got to do? How do they get a hold of you guys and meet Pickles?
16: Pretty simple, Brock. You know, she's about a year old, about 50 pounds. So she'll still, you know, she still has the potential to be for a good lap dog, and mm-hmm. she's all updated on her vaccines. But you can check out Pickles and the rest of her shelter buddies on our website at ccacshelter.org, where all of our adoptable pets and even our lost pets that are looking to get back into their homes are listed on our website. And any current events that we might have on the horizon, you know, they'll be listed on there, as well as directions of the shelter, and adoption information as well. So, but if you're over in the Cassopolis area, I challenge you to stop in and meet Pickles here today, because we're at 323 M62 North here in Cassopolis. Or give us a call the old school way. It's Friday, goofing off, trying to wait till payday hit 5 o'clock hits. Yeah, we're blasted out of the office here, but give us a call. We're at 269-445-3701.
1: Beautiful. And am I right in seeing that her adoption fee is waived? They just got to do a $25 deposit?
16: Absolutely, Brock. And this is kind of a director special here that I try to do for all of our featured pets here on Furry Friends Friday. We waive the adoption fees just to try to encourage pet adoptions, but the state says that we still have to collect a $25 spay neuter deposit because she's not been spayed yet. But once you get that operation complete, you'll get that deposit back plus another $15 back towards that. So you're actually making a couple bucks for the adoption.
1: Getting paid to take an adorable furry friend home and show them that love and affection they need. Well, I couldn't make it any easier for anyone. 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See Pickle, get a hold of Ron and his crew, and help out our furry friends. Well, Ron, thank you again so much, buddy, for taking the time. We appreciate it.
16: Brock, thanks for having Pickles and I on here this morning.
1: You got it. This has been the Mason Jar Cafe Furry Friend of the Week. And again, everything you need on our station's website or socials.
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0: Ken Lundberg. Benton Harbor firefighters put out a fire Thursday evening at Blue Water Thermal Solutions on Fair Avenue near Empire. The Benton Harbor Department of Public Safety says crews were dispatched around 7:46 p.m. and found a heat-treating machine on fire inside the commercial building with flames extending through the roof chimney. Because of high electrical loads and hot oil involved in the fire, responders could not use water. The fire was extinguished with numerous carbon dioxide extinguishers, including one from the roof. No injuries reported. Officials have not yet stated the cause. Southwest Enforcement Team detectives and the Berrien County Sheriff's Office Tactical Response Unit have arrested a 33-year-old Riverside woman following a narcotics search in Hager Township. Investigators executed a search warrant Thursday in the 3,000 block of Riverside Road and seized methamphetamine, among other drugs, along with suspected drug distribution paraphernalia. The woman was lodged in the Berrien County Jail and is facing multiple charges, including maintaining a drug house, second offense. Children's Protective Services was notified because a minor was present during the search. The child was later taken to school by Coloma Township Police. The Berrien County Board of Commissioners has approved a brownfield tax increment financing plan for the new Orchard View Lofts apartment complex, planned next to the Blue Roof Church on Niles Road in St. Joseph. Community Development Director Dan Fetty says Dutch Developers of Ottawa County plans 6 buildings with 144 apartments. In exchange for the tax capture plan, the developers have agreed to keep 14 units income restricted for people earning 120% of the area median income or less. Betty says the units will remain income restricted for 25 years.
18: You'll note that in previous plans, we have put a 10-year affordability time frame on those plans. And this one, in discussions with the township and the township wanted to see a longer term of affordability. The developer was comfortable in providing that. So this is the first one we've seen where the affordability component carries out almost through the entirety of the plan.
0: That's not the only difference. Working with St. Joe Township, Fetty says agreements call for the capturing of 80% of tax growth for the developers rather than the usual 100%.
18: I think this is probably what we're going to be seeing in future plans, because townships, villages, cities have expressed some concern about all the future tax revenue being tied up in these developments, when presumably there's going to be increased police protection, fire protection, parks, maintenance, and so forth. So there is some concern that there isn't any new revenue coming off of these to support those.
0: The one-bedroom units are expected to rent for $2,200 a month, while two-bedroom units will be $3,000. The income-restricted units will rent for $1,800 a month for a one-bedroom and $2,100 for a two-bedroom. The overall project is expected to be a $27.6 million investment for Dutch developers. In the WSJM newsroom, I'm Ken Lundberg.
19: ABC News, I'm Dave Packer. President Trump hosted Chinese President Xi Jinping At a lavish state dinner at the White House tonight, the leaders met one-on-one earlier in the day. ABC News Chief White House Correspondent Mary Bruce.
20: There are real questions about just how much substance was involved in the meeting here today. The president has made it clear that he is not looking to put additional regulations on AI, and publicly, at least, he's brushed aside concerns about China's support for Iran in this war.
19: The East Coast bracing for a powerful nor'easter this weekend. The storm already taking shape in the Atlantic is expected to lash communities from the Carolinas to New England with heavy rain, wind, and flooding. The calls for AI regulation expanding across a bipartisan group of states. A letter obtained by ABC News from 26 state attorneys general to the leaders of Congress says the labs cannot solely be responsible for regulating themselves, and federal oversight is urgently needed to prevent future disasters. This is ABC News.

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4: Daytime highs approaching 67 today. Under overcast skies. Mainly clear skies. Tonight, lows level off around 47. Daytime highs approaching 66. Tomorrow, ample sunshine expected. Lots of sunshine and dry Sunday and Monday with highs in the upper 60s. Taking a look at the extended forecast, 71 Tuesday, 70 Wednesday, and 68 on Thursday. Currently, it's 52 degrees. That's your updated forecast. I'm meteorologist Paul Trombley.
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5: Firekeepers Casino Friday, Michael Patrick Shields with you. We're getting very, very close to October. And, you know, when we're into politics like we are, it's our family business. In medias ad virtus, though, the truth is in the middle. There's an old expression during election season and campaigns that somebody has an October surprise, and they usually spring it on the other opponent. And it's usually not good. It's usually something meant to derail them. But Matt Rhodes has a different idea for the October surprise. You know him by now, the longtime proprietor of Dusty Cellar and the Tap Room and the Wine Bar. And he's going to make an announcement now. An October surprise?
11: Yeah, nothing political about it, but for our very popular 6 for 66 wine club for the month of October, we're offering 7 for 66 as a thank you to all of our loyal club members and anybody else who wants to join. Just a great way to try new wines without breaking the bank, and we always make it fun and interesting selections every month.
5: Now, you do have, and always have, had elected officials and people running for office that come into the tap room or the wine bar for dinner or shop at Dusty Cellar. When they hear you say October surprise, do they run for the car or get nervous?
11: Hasn't happened yet, but if I were them, I might be a little nervous, yeah.
5: 7 bottles for $66 almost seems too good to be true.
11: No, it's great. It's getting a little tougher as prices are going up to keep that price level, but we can still do it and keep the quality of the wine up. So always good fun.
5: Some people might say, you know, like that's the cost of a really good six pack. But I mean, these are good wines.
11: They are all around the world, all rating of some sort, 85 points or higher, or, you know, 3-4 stars, or we use a lot of European publications for some of our ratings. So yeah, everything's got some backing to it.
5: So you don't have to join. You don't have, well, you join, but you don't have to pay. And you don't have to collect the bottles every month. You can if you want to. I don't know why you wouldn't. because not only you get the variety, but the price.
11: That's right. Yeah, I think we've talked about this before. Yeah, no cost to join the club. 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You get six or more. And no, you're not committed to buying a six-pack every month. So if you're having a party, get two. If you're taking the month off because you're traveling, skip it. So very, very flexible.
5: This time it's a seven-pack.
11: Not the famous seven-pack.
5: And you curate all these yourself?
11: I do. I pick them all out. I work with all my sales reps who are, you know, most of them are a lot of them more much knowledgeable than I am. So I lean on them for some help, and we taste and look at reviews and pick them out.
5: Somebody listening for the first time might say, are they white or red or what are they?
11: We do both, red and white, and then we can do all red, all white, or 3 and 3. And then for those who aren't quite as adventurous, we do a Chardonnay club and a Cabernet club. And so those, if you're stuck on those varietals, we'll take care of you.
5: What's popular right now in the wine world? What's flying off the shelves here?
11: Sauvignon Blanc is kind of the new, yeah, most popular varietal.
5: I wonder why.
11: Chardonnay was for so long, and somehow people convinced themselves they didn't like Chardonnay more, but I think they're misguided, and if they haven't tried Chardonnay for 5 years, they should try it again, because for a while there, California was making a pretty unapproachable style of too much oak, too much butter, but wineries are going back, winemakers are going back to un-oaked, cleaner, brighter Chardonnay. So if you haven't had a Chardonnay for a while, you know, ask your wine merchant for un-oaked Chardonnay, and I think you'll be pleasantly surprised.
5: You're our wine merchant.
11: Well, there's a few others out there, in case you're not listening in Lansing and Okemos.
5: You do ship online, too, though, don't you?
11: We do. We're not offering wine online right now. We're just offering our gift baskets and gift cards. But we can ship wine anywhere in Michigan, just within Michigan.
5: Okay. Now, you said Sauvignon Blanc is popular. For someone who's listening, maybe they never tasted one before. Well, how would you describe it?
11: It's crisp. Dry. There's two really different distinct styles. The French, which usually is a blend of a second varietal, California's, which are a little more grassy, and then the New Zealand, which have a real aromatic fruit tone to them.
5: This is really getting into it, but why not? The New Zealand Sauvignon Blanc normally comes from a steel tank.
11: Typically, yeah. It was pretty rare to see a New Zealand aged in oak.
5: And the others, are they steel tank or wood?
11: Most Sauvignon Blanc is steel, but you can definitely run Sauvignon Blanc through oak, yeah. Hmm.
5: Interesting. Okay, so will we have in this month's, in October's surprise, 7 for $66, is there a Sauvignon Blanc available?
11: I cannot reveal that surprise.
5: It's a surprise to you, too. do people drink wine at the tailgate parties? Because I'm sure with Michigan State playing, you get a lot of business for the tailgates.
11: You know, tailgating is kind of turned into a frustrating part of our business, because these game times, there's so many night games, or if not a night game, they don't start till, you know, 4 or 5 o'clock. So everybody's kind of out of their tailgating rhythm. Mm. So we don't do as much as we used to.
5: And the noon start is too early, isn't it?
11: I usually can tailgate after the noon game. So a lot of people do both, but I think Michigan State has 4, maybe 5 night games this year.
5: Oh, gosh.
11: And so, you know, it just makes it a different deal. So, I mean, obviously tailgating is still super popular, but in terms of us catering them, which we'll be glad to do anytime, it's just the opportunities are a little different. Hmm.
5: So you'll show up somewhere on campus in lot T or whatever it is, and someone has a tent or what have you. I don't suppose you do the tents, but you do the food and wine and cheese and booze?
11: Yep, absolutely. Yeah, we do not do the tents. It just has to be set up, and yeah, we'll bring it down and get our people in there, and we can stay and serve or just drop it off.
5: Has the Sparty's new coach been in yet?
11: Oh, absolutely. Very nice gentleman, very approachable. He says he's more of a taproom guy than a wine bar guy, but I'm working on him.
5: Did someone bring him in, or was he just told this was the hot spot in town?
11: I hope somebody told him.
5: Yeah, what they told me when I moved here.
11: Yeah, I met him down in the taproom, and he actually introduced himself to me, which was quite a surprise. And yeah, we had a nice chat, and everyone in the tap room, he's more than willing to be approached and have people say hi. And I think we made a really good hire with this coach.
5: Yeah. You think that's sort of a honeymoon period, or is he going to be like Tom Izzo is that way if he's in here, isn't he?
11: Yeah, we don't, you know, we don't see Tom that often, but every time he comes in, it's great. And same thing, he'll say hi to anybody and take a picture and shake a hand. So, no, I don't think, you know, Fitzgerald's definitely a honeymoon phase. I think he's the real deal.
10: Huh. Well, that's good to hear. Now, we've got Halloween coming up and we've got Christmas. You have a store that includes lots more than just wine.
11: We do. We got all the wine, specialty beer, all of our gift baskets, which are really popular over the holidays. A lot of specialty foods, Michigan. We make all of our own pastries on site, so fresh pastries. So, and then the two restaurants. We've got the wine bar for casual fine dining and the tap room, your local neighborhood pub. So lots of options when you walk through the door.
10: Speaking of the wine bar, don't say it, but there's another October surprise coming.
11: There is, and we'll let it out in October, and it's a good surprise.
10: Okay. Matt Rhodes, Dusty Cellar, thank you for this fun Friday interview. And he'll be around all weekend and on this program all the time.
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Why would you pay more? And that's what the USA Today is asking. The money section has an article called Shopping Traps, 10 Little Habits That Are Inflating Your Grocery Bill and How to Fix Them. The rising grocery prices. You're not alone if you're experiencing them. They did a survey. 30% of the respondents said they used a credit card to pay for essentials like groceries, knowing that they might not pay off their bill. 1 in 5 adults paid for groceries with savings, and 1 in 20 bought groceries with cash from a payday advance loan. So we're using whatever we can do to get whatever we need to survive. And so what are the traps that are making your bill higher? Because as I just mentioned, if you go to Meijer, they still keep the cost down. But how can you help to personally keep your own costs down? One of the mistakes, if you're feeling the pinch and you go to the checkout line, is going in without a plan. It's a big mistake that people make. They go into the grocery store without a shopping list. And they sort of wander around and say, oh, yeah, I'll get this, and maybe I need that. And, you know, if you have the list, you go in, you get what you need. You don't end up with things that you don't want or don't need, and that can happen. Also, one of the mistakes that you might make, and you try to avoid this, is shopping when you're stressed or tired or hungry. There are psychologists who say all of these, when you're feeling under the weather, too, are vulnerability factors. So try not to do that when you're vulnerable and you're impulsive and maybe you're not feeling well, because that can lead to overspending and abandoning your health goals, maybe, or giving into your impulses. And speaking of impulses, that is also one of the mistakes if you're trying to keep your grocery bill down, and that is making impulse buys. So if you see all the goodies that are near the register and you say, oh yeah, I gotta grab that too, and you grab it. But one of the things you might want to do is go and do a grocery pickup. In other words, you order on your app before you go, and then when you go there, you pull in, they drop it off to you at the counter or at the curb, and then you don't have the impulse buying necessarily because you've done it in a sort of a, you know, very, very specific fashion. Buying pre-cut, pre-made items is one way that you could end up spending more money. For instance, if you put in a little more effort to cut your own fruit and your own vegetables, instead of buying those that are already cut for you, you might save money. I hadn't thought about that, really. And sometimes you say, well, it's more convenient just to get the package of things that are already cut instead of getting, say, I don't know, a melon or something like that and cutting it yourself. If you go to the grocery store every day, that can cause overspending, too. There are emergencies that come up, of course, and you say, oh, I better go to the store. But if you can have it more organized where you don't have to wheel in there every day and have a meal plan, so you know Tuesday we're having chicken and Wednesday we're having steak or Thursday we're having whatever it might be, planning ahead probably is best. Skipping a pantry sweep is a big mistake too, according to the list. You ever go to the market and you buy something like flour or, you know, rice wine vinegar, and you get home and you found out, oh, I already had that. It was in the back of the cabinet. So check your pantry for the hidden things that you already have, like rice and pasta and quinoa and baking items, and so that you don't double up accidentally and buy them again. Also, try not to ignore the sales when you're planning. People forget to check the sales list. Lots of times they're on the app for Meijer, or you might have, you know, in the newspaper, you might see them and say, oh, yeah, I can take advantage of that. That's on sale, and I'll put it in the freezer, and I'll use it a couple of weeks from now. Also, there is the idea of volume pricing. That can help you if you end up buying in bulk for family size. And if you get, for instance, a whole bunch of fillets of salmon, spread it out over a week or a couple of weeks, or get the whole bird like a chicken or a turkey, apparently that can make a difference. Volume pricing, even though I have fuzzy math, so it's kind of hopeless for me. Loyalty programs can be very helpful, too.
And, you know, when you get some sort of rebates or discounts because you have the card for the place that you shop regularly. And leftovers, do you get to them? How often do you have leftovers that sit there for 3 days and then you say, well, that's the end of that? You forget and you eat something else or you cook something else. These sound like simple things, don't they? But they were in the article, and maybe they're worth thinking of, and maybe you do them, and maybe you don't do them. But I'm someone who, at my age, finally learned how much you can save with coupons. And I like, too, when you check out with the app there, it says you saved, you know, $4 or $6. And I thought, hey, if I found $6 on the ground, I'd be pretty happy about it. So one of the things to consider. All right, now we're hungry and we're going shopping. And we're going to be healthy, too, because Blue Cross has Michigan covered head to toe, inside and out, ready to help with health and wellness resources for the body and mind. And you can learn more at bcbsm.com. One of the things you can get at the grocery stores and then you won't have to worry about money is the Michigan Lottery, and you can get Powerball and Mega Millions and all the rest of the options. You can also get that at the Meijer app, or the Michigan Lottery app is what I really mean to say, or at the Michigan Lottery website. You can do all that there, get it right on the app, and then you don't even have to go to the grocery store to do it. Over $1 billion goes to the school aid fund because you and I play the Michigan Lottery, and we wish you good luck at MichiganLottery.com. It's Michael Patrick Shields with you. 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So we wish you a very happy Friday, and bring a friend next time. We've got plenty of room.

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3: Dave Duilio, who's the director for the Center of Civic Engagement in the Oakland University's Political Science Department.
4: The premise of fake news has been around forever. The press has forever gotten things wrong. Maybe not to the same degree or with the same intentions. There's always been an adversarial relationship to some degree between the president and the press.
3: This weekend, the Formula One Grand Prix Circus goes to Azerbaijan. And you're going to have to watch early and watch quickly if you're going to see the race, because this weekend's structure is a little bit different, Tony.
5: Yeah, it is. This is a very tight track, and it's a lot of fun. And, we are underway right now. So, therefore, on Saturday morning is when the race will take place. So you're going to have to get up super early and, enjoy it. 7 a.m. Eastern time on Saturday.
3: Saturday, not Sunday, for the race this weekend. Thank you very much, and we'll be live from the Las Vegas Grand Prix in the middle of November. I also wanted to mention to you this weekend, the President's Cup is at Medina, the private club in Chicago. They've got five courses there, I think, and a really intricate clubhouse that's arabesque in its presentation. Quentin Lutz from the Arthur Hills Company and I were in Chicago once. He says, "You want to play Medina? Let's go." I said, "Oh, yeah, you got us on Medina? Sure." So we went to play, and when we got there, it was like early afternoon, middle afternoon. Well, there's nobody there. I said, "Oh, okay." He says, "We don't have to go in the clubhouse. We're just go right to the tee." So right to the tee. So you have to carry your own bag. I said, "Oh, okay." So we played, and there wasn't another soul anywhere to be seen. And we got the two of us really quickly. It was a difficult course, though. The rough was really heavy. And so we got to, like, the 17th tee, and some guy comes out on a golf cart and says, "Hey, what are you two doing out here?" And the club was closed for the day. And so we were
5: not
3: like,
5: for you.
3: Oh, it's Quentin. I looked at him. I said, what have you done? He said, "Hey, you know, I got a little advice from the maintenance guy and the groundskeeper, and they said, you know, we snuck on, played the whole course on a day when it was closed until they finally caught us." So we did not play the 17th and 18th, but we got a good look at them. And so we didn't make the President's Cup team because we're not good enough, but we did make Medina. And guess how? We invited ourselves to the party. That's the name of my book, which you can get at Amazon.com. Invite yourself to the party. And Quentin did a little trickery there.
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0: Gordie Howe played with relentless positive action, I think it's fair to say. The greatest of them all, the greatest hockey player, and Governor Rick Snyder operated with relentless positive action. With Dennis Muchmore faithfully by his side as chief of staff, he's with us right now in our roundtable here today. It's Michael Patrick Shields, and you two were together yesterday walking over the thing that was created during the governor's term. Finally came to fruition, Dennis.
1: Yeah, it's just probably the greatest infrastructure project I'll ever be connected with. And it was led by Rick Snyder and the Canadian Prime Minister, Stephen Harper, and the mayor of Windsor. It started with Eddie Francis and became Drew Dilkins, who's now the mayor. And we met with Drew yesterday, and Governor Snyder led us across the bridge, as he always does. He was about 500 yards ahead of us, and we couldn't catch up, but it was a great day.
0: Was he tempted also to kayak underneath it?
1: He would have, I'm sure, if he could get away with it.
0: And maybe even scuba dive down there, too, and take a look at the pie. He's on our radio stage, our AT&T line right now, your former boss and dear friend, Governor Snyder. Welcome to the airwaves.
2: It's great to be with you two. It's exciting to see you two together. Or could be scary in some ways too, but it's generally a good thing. So, yeah, it was wonderful. It was wonderful to walk the bridge yesterday, and it was great. Dennis was there, and a number of people that helped us do the bridge project from the Michigan side, plus a lot of other great administration people. We want to just have a relatively quiet celebration of the bridge and enjoy it. And what better way to walk it?
1: Yeah, it was a wonderful day, and I was telling them that it gets pretty breezy on that bridge, and the uphills on that bridge are a long way. The downhills are not so bad.
2: Yeah, there's some significant climbs you have, but that's part of the fun. It was a climb to build the bridge, so there are a lot of analogies that go with the whole project. And one of the things that was really cool to me, though, is I had a chance to talk to a reporter from the Windsor Star walking across the bridge because they were interested in doing an interview. And he said, "What's so special about this bridge?" And I said, "One of the special things is this walk, because it allows humanity to connect, not just transportation to happen." And I said, "Think about it. You have an American and a Canadian walking together, talking and connecting and finding ways we can do things together, as you know, as opposed to just two vehicles with a Canadian and American and them driving by each other." So the bridge is a great connector in a lot of ways, and I hope it becomes a larger tourist attraction, and I believe it will.
1: Yeah, we're trying to convince Tim to get a bunch of his Association of Counties people to go on a bridge walk, and I think that would be a great way to do that. We could take the provincial MP, Doug Ford, and he could meet the county people, and we could have a lot of fun with this interconnection, because Canada is so important to us. We have so much trade and so many relationships with Canada.
0: Tim prefers the Horton Bay Bridge. 17 feet.
3: That sounds a little bit more manageable, especially with 83 counties and bringing people in from all over the state. But it is a really wonderful situation, and as the governor has mentioned, a great way to connect people, which is really most important.
2: Yeah, another thing I would encourage people, and this is the thing you learn by actually doing it, Michael Patrick, so it'd be great if you get a chance to walk the bridge if you haven't already, is talking to the mayor of Windsor and stuff. He was talking about how they have a lot of bicyclists and other people come to a place for sandwiches and lunch before they go. I think historic Fort Wayne, I think the city of Detroit has it now. It'd be great if they would put a food truck park there and make it a more interesting, easier, better place to enjoy even more time in the area. Because I think it would be great. I think it would have a strong demand.
0: Dennis, can it be arranged, and the governor, if I walk up from the historic Fort Wayne to the midpoint of the bridge, that I can meet Katy Perry right there at
1: the
0: halfway point?
1: Well, it's possible. Anything's possible. I learned in working for Rick Snyder that you never say never. Because
0: Thank
1: he
0: you.
1: Sent me off
0: Very
1: on
0: good.
1: A project one time dealing with pandas that turned out to be a really tough road to hoe.
4: Panda bears?
1: Yeah, the bridge was somewhat easier to do than the pandas, believe it or not. So, But
2: the pandas didn't happen, but Dennis enjoyed the project. We actually had a lot of panda swag for him, even. Because that's a very swag-oriented item. But that one didn't work out. But at the same time, the bridge is a much longer-lasting legacy, and it's a wonderful thing to see. It's going to really connect our countries much better, both literally and symbolically. So I think it's a wonderful thing.
1: Yeah, we were greeted yesterday, or the governor was greeted by Drew Dilkins, who's the mayor of Windsor. And Drew was the president of the city council before he was the mayor of Windsor. And so Drew has been involved in this from the very beginning, and he was a positive force in all of this stuff, as was Stephen Harper, of course, the PM of Canada, and working with the governor. And the governor and Stephen Harper had this great relationship that just exceeded any expectation you could have. John Baird is finance minister, and the great Council General Roy Norton was here all the time, and it was a great opportunity for us to have a relationship with Canada, and it's just going to continue because we're not going to let it go away. And the governor's the lead to that.
0: It's worth noting, by the way, that you can park for free at Historic Fort Wayne and walk. You don't have to be the governor and Dennis Muchmore. Anyone can do this, right? Anyone can walk right up.
2: Yeah,
1: you can, but it's a long walk. Trust me.
2: Yeah, probably add another mile or so by the time you get all the way there. But it's good. It's the customs plazas are both amazing, too, in terms of the process. And the customs people were great to work with and very friendly. So it was a smooth process the entire time. One of the great things, Michael Patrick, I don't know if you've already pushed Dennis already to have him tell you the story about how the bridge got its name. Because that was a great case of Prime Minister Harper coming up with an idea that he actually used Dennis as his go-between between the Prime Minister and myself to name the bridge.
1: Yeah, I was working on the Panda project at the time, but
4: I'm so curious. You're going to have to call me later.
1: I'll tell you later, but I was sitting at my desk, and Wendy Wisniewski, who ran my whole entire life for all those years, she's standing at the doorway, and I looked up and I said, "What's up?" And she said, "The Prime Minister's on the phone for you." And I said, "He's not on the phone for me." She said, "He's on the phone. How dumb are you? Pick up the phone." I picked up the phone, and here is Ray Novak, his chief of staff. And Ray says, "Hang on a minute, Dennis. The Prime Minister wants to talk to you. He's got an idea." I get on the phone with him, and he says, "Would you ask the governor if he's okay if we name the bridge after Gordie Howe?" And I thought, Snyder will never go for that. We'll have a touchy-feely group that sits around and tosses ideas around. He comes back from a meeting. I went in to see him, and I said, "Governor, you're not going to believe this. The Prime Minister wants to name the bridge after Gordie Howe." He looked up at me and he said, "That's a great idea. That's the only person everybody would agree with." And I went back in and called the Prime Minister, and I said, "He thinks that's a great idea," and the Prime Minister said, "That's good, because I'm having a press conference tomorrow about it."

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0: couple of decades, Dan Lepp was the CEO at Blue Cross Blue Shield of Michigan, and then he retired. But someone like that, who is a civic leader and very involved and charitable, with lots to share, well, they never really retire. They evolve. And so Dan Lepp decided to start a podcast, and he called it Live from the Next Chapter. Originally wanted to call it Live from Retirement, but then he realized retirement is just a next chapter. And some of the people that he would be interviewing in the podcast are having their next chapter, whether it's retirement or whether it's moving up to the C-suite or whether their life is evolving, going from being a Major League Baseball player to a fundraiser, going from being a senator to a governor to who knows what. All of these people are interviewed by Dan Lepp on Live from the Next Chapter, which you can hear anywhere you get your podcasts. And how about this? The latest interview, hosted by me, and of course Dan Lepp, being the star of the show, interviewed the next star of the show, the CEO of Blue Cross Blue Shield of Michigan, who succeeded him, her name, Tricia Keefe.
1: And so we get to 2024. I announced my intention to retire by the end of 24. And the board started a very rigorous search for my successor. You were a candidate for that, and you went through the whole process. And I'm curious, when you went through it, how did that feel?
2: It was a rigorous process, and I credit the board and our chairman and the selection committee and you and others for helping me be ready for that. It helped me to really crystallize what my CEO story was going to be. One of the things that I'm really grateful for is the opportunity to do as many listening sessions as I had. I sat down one-on-one with over 180 people, and my favorite question that I talked with everyone about was, what will no one tell me? It made me more ready and better as I took the office.
1: So tell me, what was day one like for you?
2: As I went out, as I started talking about the things that people had talked to me about in the listening sessions, as I started talking to our customers and others and realizing the real concerns that people had around affordability and what we know, employers want to cover people. It's important for their talent strategies to be able to do that, but they also have to be able to afford it. And that's why we decided to come out with an affordability platform and talk about all the things that we were doing to try to reform the system, to make the system work better together. And so all of that listening, all that preparation, all the opportunity that you had given me over time in throughout the company, all of that came together to be brave, to be able to put things out there, and to be able to lead the company.
1: I have to tell this one little story, though, in it, because it's sort of a history class in that office. When I took over in 2006, there was a letter sitting on my desk, and it was in a Blue Cross envelope and had my name on it. I had no idea what it was. So I opened it, and it was a handwritten note from Dick Whitmer, my predecessor, and I thought that was like really cool. It was impactful. Probably the most important thing he said was, just remember to swing slow. I had a reputation of being ready to roll. And I thought it would be a good thing to do that for Tricia, which I did. It shows the respect that we had for the job. It made me feel good, sort of like the circle had circled, you know.
2: I wasn't sure whether I should tell that story or not, but your version of swing slow to me was, remember, there's always gray.
1: Yeah.
2: And so black and white and everything, and there's always gray, and I've got that letter framed. So thank you.
1: One of the issues, and I'm not going to dwell on it, but you're the first woman to serve as CEO of Blue Cross Blue Shield of Michigan. And as I mentioned, only the fourth in the last half century. America, while being much better at it, still isn't very good at recruiting, giving opportunity, and promoting women into the C-suite. It's happening more and more, but it's still, the numbers are horrible, actually, from my point of view. What I thought was the

0: most interesting in the conversation that you and I had is the conversations that you had with many of the employee fathers, is the way I would describe it, that have younger daughters, and that they were, you know, had enough backbone to tell you the story about going home to talk about you and your promotion to CEO. I think it's worth you, in your own words, telling that story.
1: We expected women leaders to be excited about it, but the stories that the men employees would tell about sitting around their kitchen table and talking with their daughters and their granddaughters about it and how they could see it, that really resonated. And it was a lot of fun to be able to hear those stories. But before we move on from that, what we need to say, Dan, is that at one point, if I remember right, all the subsidiary companies under Blue Cross Blue Shield of Michigan, under your leadership, were run by women at one point. And so we had BCN, we had the foundation, we had AF Group, we had Life Secure. And so part of that was the environment that you had built for strong women, both in the subsidiaries and in your senior management team, to be able to do that. And obviously I was a beneficiary of it, but you know, when can see that as well. And we think that that can get to really good decisions.
0: You've been around a lot of people, both directly and indirectly, that are leaders in business and in industry. What are the kind of, from your point of view, the leadership qualities that it takes to be successful in a job like yours?
1: One of the mottos that I have is really, you know, show up. And when I talk about that, I think about it not only in the physical nature of remote work versus in-person work, but show up creatively, show up intellectually, show up with courage, show up and ask the dumb questions in the meeting. And that engagement is so important in order to understand the whole environment and then to, you know, bring the team together to make the decisions that need to be made going forward. And so I think that quality, that action really brings that all together. And you can only get that by having a pulse on what's happening, and you get that by listening.
2: 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I am the moderator of the Live from the Next Chapter podcast with Dan Lepp, and Tricia Keith appears regularly on this program through our partnership with Blue Cross Blue Shield of Michigan. 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
14: Aaron Call, the director of debate at the University of Michigan.
15: The Senate does hang the balance. In theory, the Democrats could take that back. And Michigan has been a purple kind of toss-up state. So the overall importance of Michigan in national politics has really been increasing. Presidential elections and this being kind of an off-cycle midterm, even more so given the balance hangs.
14: What should you do when you get insulted or somebody says something that's offensive to you? It's very easy for people to get offended these days. Do you bite your tongue or do you deliver a blow?
16: Five cold phrases to shut down rude people instantly. When someone is rude to you, they are expecting a fight or an apology. Do neither. Use these five cold phrases to reclaim your power and leave them stumbling for words. Number one, the clarity check. If someone insults you, look them dead in the eye and ask, are you having a bad day, or do you always talk like this? This flips the shame. It makes their behavior the problem, not your reaction. Number two, the dismissive observation. When someone tries to belittle your work or your life, simply say, I appreciate your opinion, but I didn't ask for it. Then immediately look back at what you were doing. It signals that their input has zero value. Number three, the boundary reset. If they get loud or aggressive, say, I'm happy to continue this conversation when you've regained control of your emotions. This labels them as emotional and you as the stable authority. Number four, the anyway pivot. After they say something rude, wait 3 seconds of total silence, then say, anyway, back to what matters, and change the subject. It's the verbal equivalent of stepping over a puddle of mud. Number five, the final question. If they keep pushing, ask, is there a reason you're trying to get a reaction out of me? By calling out their motive, you make them feel exposed and desperate. Listen. Words are only weapons if you let them under your skin. If you are a fortress, their insults are just noise outside the walls. Build your fortress.
14: Is there a reason you're trying to get a reaction out of me? I'm going to practice that one. Blue Cross has Michigan covered head to toe, inside and out, ready to help with health and wellness resources for the body and mind. 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
1: I'm Ken Lundberg. Police have identified a body found in a Cass County farm field last month. The Cass County Sheriff's Department says the body was found near McKenzie Street and Churchill Street in Volinia Township on August 13th. It has since been identified as 40-year-old Amber Star Leyland of Niles. The Sheriff's Department is asking anyone with information on the case to contact them. The Western Michigan Medical Examiner's Office helped identify the body. The Berrien County Board of Commissioners is getting ready to dig into next year's budget. Speaking to the board on Thursday, County Administrator Juan Ganoum said since he started 9 days ago, he spent a lot of time talking with staff about the budgeting process. He had a request for commissioners.
2: I would like to ask the full board to forego our committee meetings on October 22nd and our regular meeting on October 22nd and use that day as a budget workshop.
1: Ganoum said setting aside an entire working day for the matter will better position commissioners when it comes time to budget crunch.
2: That will give us an opportunity. If we need more than one workshop to work through the fiscal year 27 budget, it will provide the finance department with additional time to prepare a budget for this body's consideration and approval.
1: Commissioners agreed to the budget workshop schedule. Officials said they'll be looking to save as much as they can in the next budget cycle to begin growing the county's fund balance again. With the grand opening of the Benton Harbor Bobo Brazil Community Center set for October 1, city leaders have big plans for that facility. Speaking to commissioners this week, City Manager Alex Little said although a $20 million federal grant for renovations at the center was clawed back by the federal government, the city still had a $1 million grant from the Michigan Department of Labor and Economic Opportunity and a $500,000 grant from the Michigan Department of Health and Human Services. He said those funds were put to good use.
3: The $1 million mostly went on the outside, replacing the roof, replacing the windows, putting in weatherproof windows that would cut down on the temperature changes inside.
1: The work included tuck pointing and brick replacement. The other grant was spent on improvements to offices, meeting rooms, stairs, and the entryway. Little said the city is exploring ways to generate revenue from Bobo Brazil.
3: We're going to be looking to try to find paying tenants to rent a part of the facilities, the office part, and so forth in there to help cover the utility bills and that kind of thing.
1: Little said the city is seeking reinstatement of the clawed-back federal grant. If successful, the funds would be used to turn the second floor into a resiliency center that could shelter residents during extreme heat, cold, or power outages. In the WSJM Newsroom, I'm Ken Lundberg.
4: ABC News, I'm Brian Clark. Hawaii's getting ready for a close call with Hurricane Nolo, but even without landfall, ABC's Alex Stone says
5: it could unleash extreme flooding rains of more than 20 inches in some areas of the islands. Governor Josh Green is telling residents they need to take Nolo seriously and get ready for intense rain on Friday and Saturday.
4: On the east coast of the United States, a major nor'easter is threatening millions. The rain will start up later today and continue through the weekend, along with heavy winds. President Trump and China's Xi Jinping conclude their summit today after last night's state dinner at the White House. Mortgage rates are on the rise again. Freddie Mac says the average rate for a 30-year home loan's broken the 7% mark. Gas prices up again, too. Gas Buddy puts the national average at $4.49 a gallon. And Pope Leo, beginning his trip to France, warned in a speech that a paradise of machines could put humanity at risk. This is ABC News.
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10: 67 today under cloudy skies. Lows level off around 47 tonight, mainly clear skies. Bright sunshine tomorrow, 66. Dry Sunday and Monday under mainly sunny skies with highs in the upper 60s. 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
14: Good morning, MP Shields, the great voice of the Great Lakes. How are you this morning?
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18: Good morning, world.
19: Let's talk about the origin story of some of Michigan's most famous foods. Why do I say that? Well, because Michelin is going to come into Detroit and start rating Michelin-starred restaurants, if we get any. It's very hard to get the Michelin star. You have to be top, top, top quality. That's why most of them go to places like Paris and London and Tokyo and so forth. Rome, I suppose. But Detroit is going to start getting rated. And Claude Molinari at visitdetroit.com knows that's very important on the tourism map and the culinary map. You go to visitdetroit.com and you can plan your trip to Detroit. But here's what he says about the idea of Michelin coming in and starring potential Detroit restaurants.
20: Food tourism is a big thing, and it's growing more and more popular. And so now we'll be able to validate our fantastic restaurants with that ability to have a Michelin star. I think that really shows that in the Great Lakes region and throughout the world that Detroit and Southeast Michigan is a food mecca.
19: A Detroit pizza has been a thing over the last 5 years or so all around the country in different cities. Detroit pizza started by buddies. It was cooked in an automotive oil pan. That's how it happened, and that's how the edges got crispy and all that sort of thing. But we didn't really talk about that much. We just knew it as Buddy's Pizza. But little did we know, and now, of course, we do, that Little Caesars, which is around the world by the Illich family, was started with one pizza store in Garden City. And they didn't even know what pizza was then. Was it a meal? Was it a snack? What have you? And I remember the first time I ever saw a pizza parlor, I was taken to Little Caesars by my father, Art Shields. I think it was in Southgate, maybe. And you could watch through the glass as they threw the dough up in the air. That was cool. But think about it now. You have Little Caesars, and Domino's was started in Ann Arbor. Domino's is worldwide, too. Why? You know, you hear about New York pizza, Chicago pizza, Napoli pizza, for that matter. But Detroit pizza big, big, big worldwide impact. And here's the origin story of Tom Monahan, who went on to own the Tigers, and his original pizza store that became Domino's.
18: This is Tom Monahan. He was born in Ann Arbor, Michigan in 1937. His father died on Christmas Eve when he was four. His mother couldn't support the family. He spent his childhood in a Catholic orphanage and foster homes across Michigan. In 1960, he and his brother borrowed $900 and bought a small pizza store in Ypsilanti, Michigan, called Dominick's. 8 months in, his brother wanted out. Tom traded him a used Volkswagen Beetle for his half of the company. A used Beetle for half of what would become Domino's. He noticed something nobody in the pizza industry cared about. Customers didn't care about dining rooms. They cared about the pizza arriving fast and hot. He cut everything else. No tables, no dine-in, delivery only. Then he made the promise that changed fast food forever. 30 minutes or less. He didn't sell better pizza. He sold certainty. Every college kid in Ann Arbor, every family in Toledo, every office in Chicago knew exactly what they were getting and exactly when. Over 5,000 stores by the time he sold it to Bain Capital in 1998 for roughly $1 billion. An orphan who traded a Volkswagen for half a pizza shop built one of the biggest food brands on earth by promising one thing and never breaking it. What's the one promise your business makes?
19: And yeah, it's worth asking. And I can tell you that when I was producing the J.P. McCarthy show, we did the broadcast from Tokyo, from the Tokyo Motor Show. And the one evening when we did the broadcast, because of the time difference, Tom Monahan arranged for a Domino's pizza to be delivered to the Okura Hotel where we were broadcasting. And sure enough, in Tokyo, there's a Domino's pizza. The only thing strange is there was squid on it and corn on the same pizza. Because, you know, the pizzas are different depending where you get them in the world. They have some different proclivities. And, you know, like in Italy, you would never put pineapple on a pizza. You've heard all that before. So anyway, there's that. And when I was a kid, too, I remember I would on the weekends get paid by the Pizza King, it was called, down the corner, to deliver handbills to people's porches, you know, little pieces of paper that had coupons on them and things like that. So, yeah, we have a love affair with pizza. But also in Detroit, hot dogs. Lafayette, Coney Island, American Coney Island, and other places, of course, claim the hot dogs, like Nathan's in the East Coast. But did you know that Nathan's hot dogs were actually supplied by the High Grade Company, the High Grade Food Company? And that is the origin story of U.S. Senator Alyssa Slotkin. That's her family. And they invented the Ballpark Frank, her grandfather, I think it was, at Tiger Stadium, the Ballpark Frank. They plump while you cook them. Remember the phrase? And so she was in Washington on what was National Hot Dog Day, and she was in the rotunda there in Statuary Hall, I guess it is. And she had interviewed some of the most famous names in Washington in the U.S. Senate. You might recognize their voices, talking to them about hot dogs and Michigan foods.
21: Bad day to be a hot dog. How do you prepare your hot dog?
22: Ketchup and mustard.
21: Ketchup, I feel like, is slightly scandalous.
22: Grill with lots of mustard, lots of mayo.
21: Mayo?
22: No, not really, but my wife likes mayo.
23: There's a thing called a Sonoran dog. Bacon-wrapped hot dog with onions and a chili pepper.
21: Whoa.
24: Michigan-style sauce.
21: Oh, the chili's under there.
24: But we added my contribution, okay, which is sauteed jalapeno and onions.
25: Okay, here we go.
24: It's California Michigan dog.
21: So we're going. It's not how we would do it, but it's good.
26: The only proper way to eat a hot dog in the UP this time of year is to lift the bug net up by the campfire, then eat it. Put your bug net back down.
27: I'm a vegetarian, but I love Michigan, which is why I'm here.
21: A vegetarian has come to National Hot Dog Day.
23: When I was a kid, my mom would sometimes cut them in half and put it on white bread.
21: Sweet Jesus, what is happening? Do you know what it means if I say, oh?
22: I don't.
27: I feel like it's all-encompassing. You accidentally bump something, you run into something,
21: right,
27: and you just, oh.
21: Exactly. Do you know Verner's?
27: I do know Verner's.
21: What is Verner's?
27: It's soda.
21: We call it pop, lady. Do you like my fit?
25: Oh, my God, look at that.
21: This is to test your Michigander knowledge. What is this pin?
27: Verner's.
21: Next one?
27: Superman ice cream.
21: Who's this?
27: Tony the Tiger.
21: Girl.
25: Can I show you a quick picture?
21: I mean, yeah. Why do you have
0: this picture, like, at the ready?
1: It's not at the ready. I'm looking for it.
2: My granddaughter in New York City.
0: Okay, good girl.
2: Look at this. Right off the street.
0: It's respectable. Amazing foreign minister of Latvia and the ambassador from Latvia. Do you have hot dogs?
3: I need to try yours because I'm sure those are the best.
0: Yeah.
3: We do eat sausages quite a bit, especially the hunters ones.
0: Yes. The age-old question, is a hot dog a sandwich?
4: It's not a sandwich.
0: So,
4: it's a hot dog.
0: Thank you.
5: I'm team sandwich.
0: Really?
6: That's not a sandwich.
0: It's not a sandwich, right? Anybody else want to argue pro sandwich? Because I'm going to fight you. Don't screw this up.
2: I'm going to go with yes.
25: Does it matter?
0: Yes, it matters. It is its own cultural category. In this illustrious conference room, you know, this is where they had the Titanic hearings. I think they had the McCarthy.
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0: was I talking to?
1: If you don't mind, can I sit down here beside you?
0: Who was I actually sitting next to?
1: All right.
0: I'm asking these questions.
1: If I seem to come on too strong, I hope that you will understand.
0: They didn't come on strong, but they were there talking to me.
1: As I am, and if you'd mind sharing the night.
0: Who did I share the night with? Who did I share the day with without realizing it? I've made a number of trips to Havana, Cuba in my day as a travel writer and a curious person. And, you know, it's not really a place for Americans because there's a trade embargo going on right now, or a blockade, as the Cubans might call it. But nevertheless, the first time I went was with the great Richard McClellan, who put it together with the Cornerstone Group. And it was a group of very intriguing and powerful people in Michigan. Jim Haveman and John Truscott and Tom Shields and Bob LeBrant. And I don't want to leave anybody out. Greg McNeely was there too, and J.C. Heisinga, and wowee. I mean, even if you went to Dubuque, Iowa with these people, it would have been an interesting trip. But we arranged it all legally, and we went down to Havana and looked around. And I remember very clearly the most interesting of the occasions were a former Cuban general took us on a bus, and we went out to a tobacco factory, and at one point, you know, he was pointing out the sights and answering questions on a microphone, somewhat candidly. And I asked him, you know, is there anything in America that you like? And this is a guy who was like number three to Fidel Castro. He said, movies. We like your movies. I said, okay. All right. You know, maybe that's true, maybe it's not. And along the way, we would talk to people, servers late at night, try to get the straight skinny. And at one point, in one of the hotel rooms, we all gathered. We all smashed into this room, and there was the United States consulate representative, because the embassy wasn't open, but there was an American consulate in there. And I think it was Jim Haveman who told me he was probably CIA. But he met us in this hotel room and answered questions for us like a little press conference and a greeting, if you will. And, you know, was the room bugged? Maybe. Did he have to be careful with his words? I don't know. This was like more than 10 years ago. And since then, I've gone back to Cuba, a number of times. And one time I was in the pool on the rooftop of the rooftop pool. And guy was like swam over, and it wasn't crowded there. It never really was. But he started talking to me. I think he might have been Russian. Or maybe in Chinese. And he was sort of asking, you know, what, you know, just general questions you might ask someone if you were sitting next to him at the bar or whatever. And then, you know, we parted quickly after 5-10 minutes. But since then, I began to wonder, well, that person, who were they really? And was I naive to talk to them at all or tell them anything? I don't think I was candid, but, you know, it's intriguing, to say the least. And then one of the times I was there, the Russian battleships were in the harbor. They were there for a few days, and I went over to the harbor to take some sneaky pictures. And I didn't go on board, even though they were letting people go on board to walk around. I was tempted, though. But I thought, man, if they find out you're American standing on a Russian battleship while they're at war with Ukraine and the U.S. is helping Ukraine, they're going to put you in the bottom and call you a spy. And I asked Mike Rogers, who was on the intelligence committee, about it. He said, yep, you're just the kind of person they're looking for. And believe me, I'm not a basketball player, so they're not trading any arms dealers to get me back out of Russia. So caution intervened at that stage. But nevertheless, it's been an intriguing number of visits to Havana, and Felix Sharp Caballero guided us one time, Tim McGuire and Matt Rhodes and myself, and he told us, you're going to encounter people who aren't who they seem. They're watching and listening. And then I found this bit of audio just the other day.
2: I have somebody I could call right now, and within about 30 minutes, we would probably have all of your passwords that you use for all of your devices in your personal home. Pass me my phone. When you travel, when any business person travels to a hostile country, they're almost always surveilled. They're hotel rooms can be rifled through. There's people called bumbling surveillance or watchers who will usually follow you. I'm not sure what your travel looks like, but I can almost assure you that if you traveled to Russia, if you traveled to China, if you traveled to Cuba, you had a watcher. You had a surveillance team.
3: Really?
2: That was watching you.
3: Me?
2: Yeah.
3: Why?
2: Because you're wealthy, you're successful, you're an influencer, you're of significance. At the very least, they want to make sure that some petty criminal doesn't hurt you in their country, because that could be a big deal.
3: Thank you.
2: But
3: please continue to surveil me.
2: But at worst, they could also be scraping your cell phone to pull all of your contacts off the cell phone so that they could then reach out to any of the contacts that you have on your cell phone. They could scan and duplicate your hard drive as you go through secondary or go through immigration in a foreign country.
3: They can scan my hard drive as I go through immigration?
2: Absolutely. We can do that here in the United States, too.
3: Well, so if I land in the United States, how would they do that?
2: There's different authorities that exists for different agencies. So here inside the United States, one of the authorities that we give to our Border Patrol is the authority to essentially scrape data off of all of your electronic devices.
0: Who was my watcher in Havana every time I was there? Felix told us this was true. We thought he was being dramatic. You know, we met an Irish couple, for instance, in a restaurant one time that, you know, became friendly with us. Were they the watchers? Who was keeping track of our movements? We did meet with government official one time, too, and I did the interview. You heard it on the radio here. So they clearly knew we were there, and the United States apparently knew we were there, too. Kind of like Bond, James Bond. Intriguing and exciting. And you can read about it in my book, Travel Tattler, Less Than Torrid Tales, available at Amazon.com. Or keep listening to this program. You know, I'm all about the story. I live for the story and live to share it with you. It's MPS through the AT&T microphones. 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Adios, amigo. Vaya con Dios. Que bola.
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0: Dave Duleo, who's the director for the Center of Civic Engagement in the Oakland University's Political Science Department.
6: The premise of fake news has been around forever. The press has forever gotten things wrong. Maybe not to the same degree or with the same intentions. There's always been an adversarial relationship to some degree between the president and the press.
0: Very much looking forward to the adversarial relationship that will be on display in the movie Can You See Everything? It's the highly anticipated documentary. It's Nathan Fiedler and Lance Oppenheim put together a documentary. It's 174 minutes long, and it follows the Theranos founder and she's a Silicon Valley type who invented this company that supposedly could give you a full blood test from one drop. And she collected billions of dollars from people who invested, although the machine didn't really work. And the idea was that you could go into, you know, Meijer or Walgreens and get your finger pricked and get your whole health report instead of a blood draw and everything. So she got convicted, and she put off going to jail for a number of years, but when it came down to the last 34 days, she allowed this documentary photographer into her home. And apparently it is a real psychodrama circus, and that people have been leaving the theater just sort of dazed at what they saw. And it is going to be a wild, shell-shocking experience where you're walking out saying, WTF?
7: She is a peculiar and interesting character, Elizabeth Holmes. So we stay tuned for that. That movie is out in just a couple of weeks, and I'm going to be first in line to see that. It's called You Can See Everything. Very dramatic. Meanwhile, Tom Cruise has a movie where he's in heavy makeup called Digger. And that is coming out in a couple of days. And the screenings are saying it's either horrendous or a giant work of art. Dramatic satire. And he's in this prosthetics. And it's a tycoon who's drilling in Greenland and causes a global disaster. John Goodman is in there, too, and Jesse Plemons and some others. And they're already saying that, you know, maybe it will be an award winner. It's brave, baffling, masterpiece, or misfire. You'll have to be the one to decide, I guess, when Digger comes out next week in Hollywood. It's Michael Patrick Shields through the AT&T microphones on radio, social media, and occasionally the big screen, too.
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18: Michigan fans everywhere, presenting the Michigan Merchant Band. The Christian Doctor John Pasquale.
0: Carl Grapentine, the voice of Michigan Stadium, but he's such a diverse man otherwise, a renaissance man, to be sure. And we welcome him to our airwaves, and we appreciate the valuable time with the valuable voice and the person behind it. Mr. Grapentine, take the field.
19: Good morning. I apologize. I'm not sure my voice is awake yet this morning at this hour, but happy to be here.
0: Well, you've been on the radio in the morning many, many, many times on your own program, and I'm wondering, since you mentioned your voice in the morning, is there something you do to, protect the instrument and coddle it?
19: Oh, nothing special. Obviously, I don't yell during the games because I try to maintain some sort of a level of equanimity. But as I get older, I mean, I've been doing this. Well, I started announcing for the Michigan Marching Band 57 years ago. So, I mean, do the math. Obviously, I'm getting up there. And you know, it doesn't bounce back quite as readily as it used to. So I just have to be a little careful with it. Yeah.
0: I'm glad you said that, because the University of Michigan is a dignified institution. And so, therefore, your in-game presentation is more dignified than we might find at some other stadiums and ballparks. Is that fair to say?
19: I think that is fair to say. Yeah, we have never been screamers. I mean, I'm only the third game announcer, I think, since about the mid-1950s. And so there's just a tradition there. Steve Filipiak in the 50s, 60s, Howard King through the 70s, 80s, 90s, and then I picked up from Howard in 2005. So,
0: you know, I worked with the great Ben Wright, the CBS broadcaster, and Frank Cherkinian, the director, used to remind those TV hosts on CBS golf presentations that you're caption writers in a picture business. And it occurs to me that that is sort of the way you go about it, you know. And at the same time, some of these announcers think they are the show with the hype and the screaming and yelling.
19: Yeah, I've just never gotten into that. Obviously, you know, when Michigan scores a touchdown, I'm talking over 105,000 cheering people. Whereas when the opponent scores a touchdown, I'm only talking over maybe 5,000 people. So, yeah, my voice goes up. It's a little more animated, more excited. But in terms of the terminology I use, I try to be right down the middle, yeah.
0: If it were me, it would be organs and marching bands, and that would be it for the music in stadiums. But I it's gone past that with the rock music and Mr. Brightside and all the rest of it. But wouldn't you, given your career, wouldn't you fantasize about one Michigan football game where, you know, you're going to make an allowance that they're going to play recorded music, but what if it was all classical music?
19: Ooh, it'd be nice to put together a playlist there. To give it a little bit of thought. But, yeah, I mean, the victor still has to be there. But, you know, there are versions of the victors that have been played by the New York Philharmonic and the Philadelphia Orchestra on tour here in Ann Arbor. So I'm sure we could get a hold of some of those.
0: Well, you probably would use the William Tell Overture, maybe. That would be an easy one, but I would...
19: Sure, that would be a good one to get things going, yeah.
0: Is there a floor director up there that directs you, like an orchestra conductor? You can make the announcement now, and then the music plays, and how do they manage all that?
19: Exactly, and that is something that has developed just over the last decade or two. It used to be, back in Howard King's era, it was Howard and a spotter, and they were just sort of on their own to do what they did. But, yeah, now we have Jake Stocker from the athletic department, who stands sort of over my left shoulder and, yeah, really directs what's happening next, what's on the scoreboard, the video board, what's coming out of the PA, when it's time for me to talk, et cetera, et cetera.
0: Is it ever going to come to commercial reads by Carl Grapentine, for instance, that first down brought to you by Alro Steel?
19: Oh, boy. Especially with what has happened over this summer with the advertising now in the stadium, that seed is planted in the back of my brain. And maybe that would be when I call it quits. I don't know.
0: I thought you might say that. Oh, gosh. You mentioned a spotter. Is there somebody there that helps you with to give the name and who made the catch and that kind of thing?
19: I do have a spotter, and Bill is on my right side and is indeed my right-hand person. Usually, as we get into a rhythm of the game, I pretty much spot the offense myself. I might ask him to confirm something, but I'll call who had the ball, who threw it, who carried it. And while I'm saying that, he's with his binoculars sort of sorting out who's at the bottom of the pile, and he gives me the info of who made the tackle, who made the stop. So I depend on him mainly for the defense, yeah.
0: Are you on Cameo by any chance, and do you know what that is?
19: I'm not familiar with that, no.
0: Cameo is a system where you can offer yourself to record little greetings to anyone online who wants to pay.
19: Oh.
0: So you could say, ball carrier was Michael Patrick Shields, gain of 10.
19: Yeah.
0: Or you could get a greeting for someone's birthday or bar mitzvah or whatever it might be. And you could make hundreds and thousands of dollars doing that on the side if you wanted to.
19: Oh, I guess I'll have to check that out. I do things like that for people just as a... Well, sometimes it's been like a bid item for a charity, Chad Tuff, for instance.
0: Yeah.
19: And someone will bid on a phone message recorded by Carl Grapenstein, and then we work on a phraseology that sounds sort of like Michigan Stadium, but gives the details. Yeah, I've done that for various organizations and individuals, but just to do it, yeah.
0: Absolutely priceless. And, of course, I would never ask you to do that here. But if you did, I would make a little donation to Chad Tuff if you want.
19: Oh, we could probably work out something, sure. You know where to find me. So,
0: okay. Yeah. Hey, did you ever come and meet James Earl Jones, the other great voice of the University of Michigan? The two of you are in the same class when it comes to pipes.
19: Well, that's very kind of you to say. I never did. We had a program at Hill Auditorium for the university's bicentennial in 2017, and he was supposed to be there. And I was really looking forward to that because I did backstage voiceovers at Hill, just introducing the various segments. But he was going to be there as well, but had to cancel out due to illness. And, of course, now that won't happen. So, nope, never did get to meet him in person.
0: You sang the national anthem at Wrigley Field?
19: Yeah. First time I did it for a professional baseball game would have been at the old Tiger Stadium.
0: Wow.
19: And then I did Wrigley Field and the various incarnations for the White Sox in Chicago.
0: Truly a Renaissance man. God bless you and your voice and your generosity and your personality. The big voice of the big house lets us know everything is A-OK. And I say, Carl Grapenstein, long live the king.
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0: John Alexi with his song Never Surrender, which you can get at Spotify. He's a friend of the program. He's appeared on the program before, and he is a piano player at Polo Lounge at the Beverly Hills Hotel. It is not at Beverly Hills, but it is in Washington, D.C., where the Chinese president, President Xi, is meeting with Donald Trump. Apparently, according to the Wall Street Journal, there was a big behind-the-scenes push to get a red carpet welcome in America for President Xi. They spent 2 weeks discussing the trappings of his visit, and are they going to touch on, should I say, the touchy issues between the United States and China, and does the Chinese president deserve that kind of a welcome? Andrew King, it's happening today. He's the president of Future Union and the founder and general partner at Bastille Ventures, and he's going to talk about the ties between the United States and China on more than just a formal level. Thank you for being here, and welcome to the program.
1: Oh, it's a pleasure. Thank you for having me on.
0: Do you think the President Xi deserves that kind of a welcome here in the U.S., or should it be maybe a less stripped-down meeting, more like a summit meeting?
1: Well, I guess I should probably go into why we exist. Let's be honest here. China's been playing a game of cards for years, and this is the tip of the iceberg. It's not these sort of sessions where public displays are the important part, because nothing gets done in public. It's all the private conversations. And so as China's been playing basically the game of steal America's intellectual property for years, this is the critical question of where, in fact, the deals and what the U.S. government should be doing, rather than, you know, publicly, you know, how we'd be showcasing Xi's visit. I mean, I think the president has been very firm in standing up and bold on some of the initiatives, and we need more of that, especially in this day and age.
0: There was some talk from our senator here in Michigan, Alyssa Slotkin, that she doesn't want Chinese cars in the United States because they are basically intelligence gathering spies. Do you think the discussion of Chinese autos in America might come up between the presidents?
1: You know, it's funny. I think she's spot on, and undoubtedly it will come up, and it's come up many times. But in Michigan, Goshen, the community basically pushed back on a Chinese manufacturer that was trying to enter in Michigan and set up a manufacturing facility. And this is a sort of instance that we're seeing around the world, as China basically uses capital in private sector exposure to acquire our companies. And so it's one level of, yes, they're a Trojan horse in our system and gathering data, but it's a completely other level, because what started out is basically China acquiring intellectual property and stealing our designs to the F-35 and a lot of other things that have been out there, to now working up the ladder to acquiring our companies unbeknownst to us and in the dark. And so I think that's going to be a very topical discussion that's going on behind closed doors.

0: year, especially with the supply chain issues of rare earth minerals, AI, and a lot of the other elements that China is using this visit most likely as an opportunity to cut deals for themselves that benefit them and are against America's interest.
1: Yeah, I find it interesting when, you know, we're trying to be good environmental stewards and we're trying to control AI and maybe not increase the space race. China hasn't promised to do any of those things, have they?
0: Well, it's one of those things. Let's look back at the history of a lot of the climate change. A lot of the Western countries that were very much introspective in looking at what they could do to save the world, China basically took advantage of that conversation. What did they do? They weaponized the solar panel industry, and they captured basically all the supply chains that go into the clean energy discussion while we were asleep at the wheel. And now the big thing that the president in America faces is this critical mineral issue that basically is pervasive and goes into every fighter jet, every cell phone, everything that we buy. China controls between 93 to 98% of the critical minerals in that sphere. So, I mean, it's a much broader conversation historically and also presently as to how China is going to use this visit and subsequent ones to basically choke off a lot of American industry.
1: You have advised members of Congress, the Select Committee on China. If the president had a little consultation with you before this meeting, what would you have told him?
0: Well, let me put it this way. With all the wars that are going on around the world, the president's in a difficult position because these conversations have to yield something. And Xi is not here because he wants to make a good deal for the American people. He's here to capture more market share and, frankly, more technologies that aid and abet China's military apparatus. You know, my advice is, and I think the president has been doing a pretty good job of this in a lot of the discussions that have come out, is focusing on what exactly America can win. One of the issues that we're finding timely is it's not just happening in the agriculture area, in China buying up land anymore. It's happening in the maritime domain. And so we're seeing this with some of the ship makers. Ferretti Group is one of the largest Italian owners of ships, and China just effectively took over the entire country. Sorry, the entire company. Mm-hmm. It's now building what can be used dual-use ships that have military applications as well as civilian applications. And we're finding a lot of these other areas that the that China's wading into to basically conflate the commercial market and the military apparatus that they're seeking to control.
1: Thank you very much. You advised the president, you advised us, and we appreciate you being with us in this complicated issue. 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
5: Dr. Asaf Romarovsky, the executive director of Scholars for Peace in the Middle East.
6: I see that there's a game of theatrics and delays that are going to play out here. I don't see a total end unless there is an emergence of a shift in removing the regime, which, again, has not happened. And if the regime is still intact at the end of the day, they're going to continue with their nefarious ways of doing business.
5: Keep your friends close and your enemies closer was a phrase that came out of the movie The Godfather. And it was George H.W. Bush and Ronald Reagan who said peace through strength works. And George Bush's philosophy was to keep your friends close when you don't need them, so they will be there when you do. He was talking about foreign policy. But let's talk about your life, though. Let's talk about what phrases you might consider clinging to. And maybe let's look to the Stoics for some philosophy you can use today.
7: Five all-time one-liners from the ancient Stoics. Number one, from Epictetus, if you want to be beautiful, make beautiful choices. Number two, from Seneca, we suffer more than imagination than we do in reality. We make things worse on ourselves by extrapolating and catastrophizing and worrying. Number three, from the great Marcus Aurelius, we all love ourselves more than other people, and yet for some reason we value their opinions more than our own. Number four, also from Marcus Aurelius, you always have the ability to have no opinion. Things are not asking to be judged by you. You don't have to have an opinion about everything. And five, finally, from Zeno, the founder of Stoicism, remember that we have two ears and one mouth for a reason. Two ears, one mouth for a reason.
5: 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I like to listen to the guests, and I try not to pontificate too much about what I might think or feel. 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
12: I'm Ken Lundberg. Benton Harbor firefighters put out a fire Thursday evening at Blue Water Thermal Solutions on Fair Avenue near Empire. The Benton Harbor Department of Public Safety says crews were dispatched around 7:46 p.m. and found a heat treating machine on fire inside the commercial building, with flames extending through the roof chimney. Because of high electrical loads and hot oil involved in the fire, responders could not use water. The fire was extinguished with numerous carbon dioxide extinguishers, including one from the roof. No injuries reported. Officials have not yet stated the cause. Southwest Enforcement Team detectives and the Berrien County Sheriff's Office Tactical Response Unit have arrested a 33-year-old Riverside woman following a narcotics search in Hager Township. Investigators executed a search warrant Thursday in the 3,000 block of Riverside Road and seized methamphetamine, among other drugs, along with suspected drug distribution paraphernalia. The woman was lodged in the Berrien County Jail and is facing multiple charges, including maintaining a drug house second offense. Children's Protective Services was notified because a minor was present during the search. The child was later taken to school by Coloma Township Police. The Berrien County Board of Commissioners has approved a brownfield tax increment financing plan for the new Orchard View Lofts apartment complex, planned next to the Blue Roof Church on Niles Road in St. Joseph. Community Development Director Dan Fetty says Dutch Developers of Ottawa County plans six buildings with 144 apartments. In exchange for the tax capture plan, the developers have agreed to keep 14 units income restricted for people earning 120% of the area median income or less. Betty says the units will remain income restricted for 25 years.
13: You'll note that in previous plans, we have put a 10-year affordability time frame on those plans. And this one, in discussions with the township and the developer, the township wanted to see a longer term of affordability. The developer was comfortable in providing that. So this is the first one we've seen where the affordability component carries out almost through the entirety of the plan.
12: That's not the only difference. Working with St. Joe Township, Betty says agreements call for the capturing of 80% of tax growth for the developers rather than the usual 100%.
13: I think this is probably what we're going to be seeing in future plans, because townships, villages, cities have expressed some concern about all the future tax revenue being tied up in these developments, when presumably there's going to be increased police protection, fire protection, parks maintenance, and so forth. So there is some concern that there isn't any new revenue coming off of these to support those.
12: The one-bedroom units are expected to rent for $2,200 a month, while two-bedroom units will be $3,000. The income-restricted units will rent for $1,800 a month for a one-bedroom and $2,100 for a two-bedroom. The overall project is expected to be a $27.6 million investment for Dutch developers. In the WSJM Newsroom, I'm Ken Lundberg.
14: ABC News, I'm Brian Clark. Pope Leo opened the first official papal visit to France in 18 years by warning about technology and what he called a paradise of machines.
15: Although such systems can correlate data, they cannot answer questions that concern the meaning of human life, which is rooted in lived experience.
14: He was speaking at the headquarters of UNESCO, the UN's Culture and Education Organization. China's Xi Jinping concludes his three-day visit to the U.S. today. He and President Trump will visit the National Archives. President Trump said the meetings they've had have been very productive, but it's not clear if they reached any agreements on key issues like Iran. Iran says it'll reopen the Strait of Hormuz and resume nuclear talks if the U.S. lifts its naval blockade. Millions in the eastern U.S. are bracing for a weekend nor'easter that could bring damaging winds along with coastal flooding and beach erosion. This is ABC News.
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1: Daytime highs approaching 67 this afternoon under overcast skies. Lows dip down to about 47 tonight, mainly clear skies. Daytime highs approaching 66 tomorrow. Ample sunshine expected. Lots of sunshine and dry Sunday and Monday with highs in the upper 60s. Looking at the long range, 70 Tuesday, 70 Wednesday, and 71 on Thursday. Right now, it's 57 degrees. That's your updated forecast. I'm meteorologist Paul Trombley.
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2: 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We're getting very, very close to October. And, you know, when we're into politics like we are, it's our family business. In medias ad virtus, though, the truth is in the middle. There's an old expression during election season and campaigns that somebody has an October surprise, and they usually spring it on the other opponent. And it's usually not good. It's usually something meant to derail them. But Matt Rhodes has a different idea for the October surprise. You know him by now, the longtime proprietor of Dusty Cellar and the Tap Room and the Wine Bar. And he's going to make an announcement now. An October surprise?
8: Yeah, nothing political about it, but for our very popular 6 for 66 wine club for the month of October, we're offering 7 for 66 as a thank you to all of our loyal club members and anybody else who wants to join. Just a great way to try new wines without breaking the bank, and we always make it fun and interesting selections every month.
2: Now, you do have, and always have, had elected officials and people running for office that come into the tap room or the wine bar for dinner or shop at Dusty Cellar. 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
8: Hasn't happened yet, but if I were them, I might be a little nervous, yeah.
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2: This time it's a 7-pack.
8: Not the famous 7-pack.
2: And you curate all these yourself?
8: I do. I pick them all out. I work with all my sales reps who are, you know, most of them are a lot of them more much knowledgeable than I am. So I lean on them for some help, and we taste and look at reviews and pick them out.
2: Somebody listening for the first time might say, are they white or red or what are they?
8: We do both, red and white, and then we can do all red, all white, or 3 and 3. And then for those who aren't quite as adventurous, we do a Chardonnay Club and a Cabernet Club. And so those, if you're stuck on those varietals, we'll take care of you.
2: What's popular right now in the wine world? What's flying off the shelves here?
8: Sauvignon Blanc is kind of the new, most popular varietal.
2: I wonder why.
8: Chardonnay was for so long, and somehow people convinced themselves they didn't like Chardonnay more, but I think they're misguided, and if they haven't tried Chardonnay for 5 years, they should try it again, because for a while there, California was making a pretty unapproachable style of too much oak, too much butter, but wineries are going back, winemakers are going back to unoaked, cleaner, brighter Chardonnay. So if you haven't had a Chardonnay for a while, you know, ask your wine merchant for unoaked Chardonnay, and I think you'll be pleasantly surprised.
2: You're our wine merchant.
8: Well, there's a few others out there, in case you're not listening in Lansing and Okemos.
2: You do ship online, too, though, don't you?
8: We do. We're not offering wine online right now. We're just offering our gift baskets and gift cards. But we can ship wine anywhere in Michigan, just within Michigan.
2: Okay. Now, you said Sauvignon Blanc is popular. For someone who's listening, maybe they never tasted one before. Well, how would you describe it?
8: It's crisp, dry. There's two really different, distinct styles. The French, which usually is a blend of a second varietal, California's, which are a little more grassy, and then the New Zealand, which have a real aromatic fruit tone to them.
2: This is really getting into it, but why not? The New Zealand Sauvignon Blanc normally comes from a steel tank?
8: Typically, yeah. It was pretty rare to see a New Zealand aged in oak.
2: And the others, are they steel tank or wood?
8: Most Sauvignon Blanc is steel, but you can definitely run Sauvignon Blanc through oak, yeah.
2: Interesting. Okay, so will we have in this month's, in October's surprise, 7 for $66, is there a Sauvignon Blanc available?
8: I cannot reveal that surprise.
2: It's a surprise to you, too. do people drink wine at the tailgate parties? Because I'm sure with Michigan State playing, you get a lot of business for the tailgates.
8: You know, tailgating has kind of turned into a frustrating part of our business, because these game times, there's so many night games, or if not a night game, they don't start till, 4 or 5 o'clock. So everybody's kind of out of their tailgating rhythm. Mm. So we don't do as much as we used to.
2: And the noon start is too early, isn't it?
8: I usually can tailgate after the noon game. So a lot of people do both, but I think Michigan State has 4, maybe 5 night games this year.
2: Oh, gosh.
8: And so, it just makes it a different deal. So, I mean, obviously tailgating is still super popular, but in terms of us catering them, which we'll be glad to do anytime, it's just the opportunities are a little different. Hmm.
2: So you'll show up somewhere on campus in Lot T or whatever it is, and someone has a tent or what have you. I don't suppose you do the tents, but you do the food and wine and cheese and booze?
8: Yep, absolutely. Yeah, we do not do the tents. It just has to be set up, and we'll bring it down and get our people in there, and we can stay and serve or just drop it off.
2: Has the Sparty's new coach been in yet?
8: Oh, absolutely. Very nice gentleman, very approachable. He says he's more of a taproom guy than a wine bar guy, but I'm working on him.
2: Did someone bring him in, or was he just told this was the hot spot in town?
8: I hope somebody told him.
2: Yeah, so, yeah, that's what they told me when I moved here.
8: Yeah, I met him down at the taproom, and he actually introduced himself to me, which was quite a surprise. And we had a nice chat, and everyone in the tap room, he's more than willing to be approached and have people say hi. And I think we made a really good hire with this coach.
2: Yeah. You think that's sort of a honeymoon period, or is he going to be like Tom Izzo is that way if he's in here, isn't he?
8: Yeah, we don't see Tom that often, but every time he comes in, it's great. And same thing, he'll say hi to anybody and take a picture and shake a hand. So I don't think Fitzgerald is definitely a honeymoon phase. I think he's the real deal.
2: Huh. Well, that's good to hear. Now, we've got Halloween coming up, and we've got Christmas. You have a store that includes lots more than just wine.
8: We do. We got all the wine, specialty beer, all of our gift baskets, which are really popular over the holidays, a lot of specialty foods, Michigan. We make all of our own pastries on site, so fresh pastries. So, and then the two restaurants. We've got the wine bar for casual fine dining and the tap room. your local neighborhood pub. So lots of options when you walk through the door.
2: Speaking of the wine bar, don't say it, but there's another October surprise coming.
8: There is, and we'll let it out in October, and it's a good surprise.
2: Okay. Matt Rhodes, Dusty Cellar, thank you for this fun Friday interview. And he'll be around all weekend and on this program all the time.
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And that's what the USA Today is asking. The money section has an article called Shopping Traps, 10 Little Habits That Are Inflating Your Grocery Bill and How to Fix Them. The rising grocery prices. You're not alone if you're experiencing them. They did a survey. 30% of the respondents said they used a credit card to pay for essentials like groceries, knowing that they might not pay off their bill. 1 in 5 adults paid for groceries with savings, and 1 in 20 bought groceries with cash from a payday advance loan. So we're using whatever we can do to get whatever we need to survive. And so what are the traps that are making your bill higher? Because as I just mentioned, if you go to Meijer, they still keep the cost down. But how can you help to personally keep your own costs down? One of the mistakes, if you're feeling the pinch and you go to the checkout line, is going in without a plan. It's a big mistake that people make. They go into the grocery store without a shopping list. And they sort of wander around and say, oh, yeah, I'll get this, and maybe I need that. And, you know, if you have the list, you go in, you get what you need. You don't end up with things that you don't want or don't need, and that can happen. Also, one of the mistakes that you might make, and you try to avoid this, is shopping when you're stressed or tired or hungry. There are psychologists who say all of these, when you're feeling under the weather, too, are vulnerability factors. So try not to do that when you're vulnerable and you're impulsive and maybe you're not feeling well, because that can lead to overspending and abandoning your health goals, maybe, or giving into your impulses. And speaking of impulses, that is also one of the mistakes if you're trying to keep your grocery bill down, and that is making impulse buys. So if you see all the goodies that are near the register and you say, oh yeah, I gotta grab that too, and you grab it. But one of the things you might wanna do is go and do a grocery pickup. In other words, you order on your app before you go, and then when you go there, you pull in, they drop it off to you at the counter or at the curb, and then you don't have the impulse buying necessarily because you've done it in a sort of a, you know, very, very specific fashion. Buying pre-cut, pre-made items is one way that you could end up spending more money. For instance, if you put in a little more effort to cut your own fruit and your own vegetables instead of buying those that are already cut for you, you might save money. I hadn't thought about that, really. And sometimes you say, well, it's more convenient just to get the package of things that are already cut instead of getting, say, I don't know, a melon or something like that and cutting it yourself. If you go to the grocery store every day, that can cause overspending too. There are emergencies that come up, of course, and you say, oh, I better go to the store. But if you can have it more organized where you don't have to wheel in there every day and have a meal plan, so you know Tuesday we're having chicken and Wednesday we're having steak or Thursday we're having whatever it might be, planning ahead probably is best. Skipping a pantry sweep is a big mistake too, according to the list. You ever go to the market and you buy something like flour or, you know, rice wine vinegar, and you get home and you found out, oh, I already had that. It was in the back of the cabinet. So check your pantry for the hidden things that you already have, like rice and pasta and quinoa and baking items, and so that you don't double up accidentally and buy them again. Also, try not to ignore the sales when you're planning. People forget to check the sales list. Lots of times they're on the app for Meijer, or you might have, you know, in the newspaper, you might see them and say, oh yeah, I can take advantage of that. That's on sale, and I'll put it in the freezer and I'll use it a couple of weeks from now. Also, there is the idea of volume pricing that can help you if you end up buying in bulk for family size. And if you get, for instance, a whole bunch of fillets of salmon, spread it out over a week or a couple of weeks, or get the whole bird like a chicken or a turkey, apparently that can make a difference. Volume pricing, even though I have fuzzy math, so it's kind of hopeless for me. Loyalty programs can be very helpful, too. And, you know, when you get some sort of rebates or discounts because you have the card for the place that you shop,
regularly. And leftovers, do you get to them? How often do you have leftovers that sit there for 3 days and then you say, well, that's the end of that? You forget and you eat something else or you cook something else. These sound like simple things, don't they? But they were in the article, and maybe they're worth thinking of, and maybe you do them, and maybe you don't do them. But I'm someone who, at my age, finally learned how much you can save with coupons. And I like, too, when you check out with the app there, it says you saved, you know, $4 or $6. And I thought, if I found $6 on the ground, I'd be pretty happy about it. So one of the things to consider. All right, now we're hungry and we're going shopping. And we're going to be healthy, too, because Blue Cross has Michigan covered head to toe, inside and out, ready to help with health and wellness resources for the body and mind. And you can learn more at bcbsm.com. One of the things you can get at the grocery stores, and then you won't have to worry about money, is the Michigan Lottery. And you can get Powerball and Mega Millions and all the rest of the options. You can also get that at the Meijer app, or the Michigan Lottery app is what I really mean to say, or at the Michigan Lottery website. You can do all that there, get it right on the app, and then you don't even have to go to the grocery store to do it. Over $1 billion goes to the school aid fund because you and I play the Michigan Lottery. And we wish you good luck at MichiganLottery.com. It's Michael Patrick Shields with you. 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So we wish you a very happy Friday, and bring a friend next time. We've got plenty of room.

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1: 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Beckwith Theater Company presents Wait Until Dark, October 9th through the 18th. A sinister con man, Roat, and two ex-convicts trace a drug-filled doll to the apartment of Sam Hendricks and his blind wife, Susie. Through deception, they convince Susie that Sam is implicated in a murder, and the doll proves his innocence. She refuses to reveal it and discovers the charade with the help of a neighbor. Don't miss Wait Until Dark at the Beckwith Theater Company, October 9th through the 18th.
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3: Dave Duilio, who's the director for the Center of Civic Engagement in the Oakland University's Political Science Department.
4: The premise of fake news has been around forever. The press has forever gotten things wrong. Maybe not to the same degree or with the same intentions. There's always been an adversarial relationship to some degree between the president and the press.
3: This weekend, the Formula One Grand Prix Circus goes to Azerbaijan. And you're going to have to watch early and watch quickly if you're going to see the race, because this weekend's structure is a little bit different, Tony.
5: Yeah, it is. This is a very tight track, and it's a lot of fun. And, we are underway right now. So, therefore, on Saturday morning is when the race will take place. So you're going to have to get up super early and, enjoy it. 7 a.m. Eastern time on Saturday.
3: Saturday, not Sunday, for the race this weekend. Thank you very much, and we'll be live from the Las Vegas Grand Prix in the middle of November. I also wanted to mention to you this weekend, the President's Cup is at Medina, the private club in Chicago. They've got five courses there, I think, and a really intricate clubhouse that's arabesque in its presentation. Quentin Lutz from the Arthur Hills Company and I were in Chicago once. He says, "You want to play Medina? Let's go." I said, "Oh, yeah, you got us on Medina? Sure." So we went to play, and when we got there, it was like early afternoon, middle afternoon. Well, there's nobody there. I said, "Oh, okay." Well, he says, "We don't have to go in the clubhouse. We're just go right to the tee." So right to the tee. So you have to carry your own bag. I said, "Oh, okay." So we played, and there wasn't another soul anywhere to be seen. And we got the two of us really quickly. It was a difficult course, though. The rough was really heavy. And so we got to, like, the 17th tee. And some guy comes out on a golf cart and says, "Hey, what are you two doing out here?" And the club was closed for the day. And so we were
5: not
3: like,
5: for you.
3: Oh, I said, "Quentin." I looked at him. I said, what have you done? He said, "Hey, you know, I got a little advice from the maintenance guy and the groundskeeper, and they said, you know, we snuck on, played the whole course on a day when it was closed until they finally caught us." So we did not play the 17th and 18th, but we got a good look at them. And so we didn't make the President's Cup team because we're not good enough, but we did make Medina. And guess how? We invited ourselves to the party. That's the name of my book, which you can get at Amazon.com. Invite yourself to the party. And Quentin did a little trickery there.
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0: cut out, two step and strut out. Give me the simple life. Some find it pleasant dining on pheasant. Those things roll off my knife. Just serve me tomatoes and mashed potatoes. Give me the simple life.
1: Resistance to change. I would say that is very much part of my. I have a way of going about things. I don't like things to change too much. You could call it being a traditionalist, or you could call it being sort of stuck in your ways. But change is happening very fast for most of us and all of us. It's Michael Patrick Shields with you. Tim McGuire is here, too. And Dr. Larry Pfaff is the author of Ready, Set, Change, Why Knowing What to Do Isn't Enough. Thank you for being here. Welcome to the program. From where do you hail, sir?
2: From Portage, Michigan, right next to Kalamazoo, Michigan.
1: Kalamazoo, where we're heard on the great WKZO. Thank you very much. That's a very famous radio station, and luckily we've been on there, I don't know, 21 years or so. We don't want that to change.
2: No, we don't. I listen to you many mornings.
1: Thank you. That's very sweet of you. And then I guess if I were to talk to you about the way we sounded on day one and the way we sound now, there would be a lot of change probably. Subtle, maybe some of it is.
2: Yes, we all tend to change and grow slowly. But the fallacy we have is that we think that by just telling people what they need to do, they will somehow magically do it.
1: Have you ever been married by any chance?
2: Yeah, well, there are certain pressures that cause many of us to change in ways that we don't necessarily prefer. But that's usually a pleasure pain balance there. it's interesting because I've studied this a long time and worked a lot in it. And, let's take health as an example. Very few people don't know what they need to do to be healthy. We all know what needs to be done, but we just don't do it. I was confronted in my career, especially early on, but even since, with people constantly, thousands of people say, I know what to do, I just don't do it. So we have this belief that if we just give people education, give them a plan, they'll just somehow jump in doing it. And there's really good research going back to the late 1980s and early 1990s with addicts that shows that where there are five stages of psychological readiness to change that we need to go through for change to really stick. Ironically, that's been around that long, and it's taught to mental health professionals. It's actually taught to many of the health professionals in their programs, but they don't teach them how to utilize it. They say, here are the stages people need to go through for change, and then they never say, well, here's how you apply it in your job. It's fascinating.
1: Well, I guess the presumption that change is for the better is what you're working off there, eh?
2: Let me just briefly take a minute or two to talk about the five stages of change readiness.
1: The first stage
2: is called pre-contemplation. So you can tell by the name pre-contemplation, you're unaware. It's before you know. It's before I know I need to change. It's in the office when everybody rolls their eyes and says, oh, there goes Larry again. And Larry is unaware that he's doing things that are offending people. So then at some point, we get introduced to what I call hard or difficult to deny data, which changes my knowledge of the situation. I realize, oh my gosh, I need to do something different. I move then to contemplation. I'm not ready to change yet. I'm still ambivalent and weighing. I know I probably should do this. It's the person who gets the bad test result from their doctor. And they go, oh my gosh, I need to do something. They're not ready to move right now. They're still weighing the options and seeing if a balance tips that convinces them that yes, I need to change. Once they go through that process, then they move to the third stage, which is preparation. Now that I've decided I do need to change, now I have to do some preparation. What's the planning? What are the steps? What do I need to do? That can take time. Sometimes these stages, by the way, can take years. Sometimes they take days. Once I do enough preparation, then I can move to the actual action stage, which is now I'm ready to take action, and I start to actually implement. When I practice enough in action, I eventually get to maintenance, whereas what I call, it becomes your new normal. When people ask me, why do you, how do you eat so healthy? Because I'm actually a fairly healthy eater. I say, because it's my normal. My normal is healthy. I still eat junk food, but that's the abnormal for me. And much of our, it's why New Year's resolutions so often fail. People jump into it before they're psychologically ready, and they can't make it through more than a few weeks at that point.
1: Well, how can we speed up the process if it's something important?
2: Yeah, the way you speed up the process is to work with the person, with the with people around them. If it's professionals, for instance, they need to address the different stages in different ways. So at the pre-contemplation stage, I have to get people information so they can see the light. At the contemplation stage, I have to sit with them and help them mull it over. I can't be giving them action steps. So we're usually out of sync.
3: If I have news, a talk, comes sports, to me, yeah, 94.9 WSJM keeps you informed.
2: I don't say, well,
3: with
2: here's your plan,
3: minute news,
2: Michael Patrick,
3: weather
2: let's go
3: and
2: do
3: sports.
2: It. Because you're not ready. You're still contemplating. I need to sit with you in the right place for you. So it's matching the intervention with the stage the person's at. And we, our society wants to get things done fast. So we hand people action plans.
1: Tim, this kind of sounds like the old phrase, you know, that it has to be their idea, doesn't it?
2: Exactly. Exactly. Yep. I've dealt with parents. It's a perfect example. I dealt with parents where they come to me and say, you know, my child doesn't is just struggling. And, well, what have you done? Well, I've told them to start doing things. Well, they're not ready to do things. You got to sit with them and be at the same place they are.
1: So
2: you had to bring in the button.
1: For instance, when you went in to see legislators, Tim, and you wanted them to vote a certain way or give you support on something, did you have to sort of coax them into it where they felt it was a good idea?
4: Obviously, that's the way things are done. You have to educate people and let them know what the advantages of making the decision that way. And so, yeah, you do have to kind of spoon-feed people, I believe, in order to get them to change.
1: Educate and motivate, Dr. Pfaff?
2: Yeah, exactly. You know, Senator Ted Kennedy said it beautifully. He used to tell people that when you have somebody you disagree with, you sit down with them and you just start to listen to them. And you listen until you hear something you agree on, and then you start from that point. You don't try and drive them and push them. You find a common area, you're talking on the same level, and then you move forward from there.
1: Hmm.
2: We often try to push people too early.
1: You met Ted Kennedy, didn't you?
4: Yes, I have.
1: What was he like?
4: He was, I think, a pretty good guy. He was, always a little bit, I'd say, preoccupied. But,
1: really?
4: You know, he just had so many things going.
1: Yeah.
4: So it was hard for him to get grounded, I think, in a lot of things.
1: Hmm. We can get grounded with Dr. Larry Pfaff's book. It's called Ready, Set, Change, Why Knowing What to Do Isn't Enough and How You Can Get Yourself to the Action Plan. Thank you very much for introducing yourself. I hope we'll keep in touch and meet you in person sometime.
2: Love to do that. Thank you, Michael Patrick.
1: Mention my name in Portage, as J.P. McCarthy used to say. Just don't tell them where I am. Except please do. WKZO and radio stations across the state. Have you ever wondered why health insurance costs seem to keep going up? I was doing some research online and I stumbled upon some surprising information on Blue Cross Blue Shield of Michigan's website, miBlueDaily.com/affordability. I was surprised to learn that the cost Blue Cross pays for prescription drugs rose by a staggering 15% last year. 15%? That's 5 times higher than inflation. It's no wonder healthcare costs are a concern for so many of us. And that's why Blue Cross Blue Shield of Michigan is working hard to help all of us better understand the factors driving up healthcare costs and sharing what they are doing as a business to address it. 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You'll be glad you did. It's eye-opening information that can help everyone better understand the complexities of the healthcare system and its impact on your health insurance costs.
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Yeah, this was the music used in the 007 movie. Die Another Day, I think it was, to set the scene for Cuba, which, of course, they didn't shoot in Cuba, but they made it look like Cuba and the El Moro Fort. Nevertheless, it's Michael Patrick Shields with you, having been blessed and lucky enough to visit Cuba on a number of occasions. Andrew Abood was supposed to go with us that time, and we were at Miami Airport, and he said, I can't go. What happened? Well, my dog chewed my passport, and it's a little bit mutilated on the end of the passport where the scanner code is, and they won't let me get on the plane. And he got left behind because of his new puppy. So the hearing at the lesson, don't take a mangled passport, because they won't just write the number down. They need to scan it through the system, and if it's mangled, you cannot get in.

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1: Disappointed, I'm sure he was, to not make it to Cuba. But some other friends have, lots of people who appear on this program with me. And the president took aim at Cuba at the UN General Assembly this week, calling it an absolutely failed state. Well, why don't you listen to what the president had to say?
2: My administration is also seeking a fundamental change in the situation in Cuba, where the communist regime is under great pressure, the biggest pressure they've ever been under. It's an absolutely failed state. It's failing like never before, and it will fall. Marco Rubio is handling a negotiation. He's deep into negotiations with Cuba. Let's see what happens. We'll not allow a haven for foreign adversaries to threaten America on our own doorstep. It's right at our doorstep. The Cuban regime has also spent decades coordinating with the left-wing radicals and communist networks here in the United States. As our State Department has detailed, they've cultivated ties to subversive and radical groups such as the Communist Party USA, Antifa, and the Democrat Socialists of America. Communism will never be coming to America, but freedom will be coming to Cuba, and safety and security will be coming to Mexico. I'm very proud to tell you we have a very good relationship with the Mexican government. We've made great strides, very great strides with Mexico.
1: The Cubans who were at that speech at the UN got up and walked out, and Cuba's foreign minister said that Trump is spreading falsehoods and that the U.S. government is incapable of accepting that Cuba has a right to be a full, sovereign, and independent country. Felix Sharp Caballero from Michigan, from the Lansing area, spends time in Detroit, too, and also spends time in Havana and was with us there. Is on our AT&T line right now with a reaction and insight into all of this, sir. Marco Rubio, of course, referenced there, the former Florida senator who's the Secretary of State and a Cuban-American.
3: Yes, sir. Good morning, Michael Patrick. It's a beautiful day in Michigan.
1: What did you think when the Cubans got up and stormed out, and what did you think of what the president said?
3: Well, quite frankly, Michael Patrick, more important to me in what the president had to say was what he had to say about the United States and communism and socialism. I mean, we are connecting socialism with communism. We have a political party that goes by the name of Democratic Socialists of America. And you know, the conversation leaned more towards that than Cuba. It was expected that the Cuban delegation would depart the hall as they did yesterday, as the entire hall did for Netanyahu. And so it's just a practice that is common at UN hearings when one delegation does not agree with what the other is saying, and it offers a little bit of fear.
1: Yeah, but we remember, was it Khrushchev who was banging his shoe on the table, I think, back in the day in protest? Getting up and walking out is the way to do it now.
3: It's all about theater, because the UN can accomplish little else, it appears.
1: Well, can Marco Rubio accomplish anything? The president claims he's in negotiations, and meanwhile, the Cuban foreign minister says we can do what we want. We're an independent nation.
3: Well, you know, listening intently to what the president had to say there, I was happy to hear that there are intense negotiations taking place, and hopefully there will be an amicable resolution to this, because the Cuban people are caught in the middle, and they are suffering from hunger, lack of water, medication, hospital, and power and energy.
1: When we hear talk of socialism, communism, what have you, here in the United States, is it fair to say, take a look at Cuba? Is that what you want?
3: I wouldn't suggest take a look. I think the United States just needs to take a look at the United States. We don't need to look elsewhere with regard to our government and whatever adjustments we need to make. George Washington, former President Washington, warned that we need to be very leery of the concept of party in our government. The framers did not speak. The Constitution does not speak.

0: parties, because we hope that we would be all on one accord. So it's up to the United States to look inward and decide what it is that we're going to do and how, and I think that's going to happen November 3rd.
1: Is it the pride of the dictators in Cuba that keeps any relief, meaningful relief or change coming from the United States or any Western countries?
0: Well, countries of the world, members of the United Nations, of which the United States of America is a member, agree that nations are sovereign. So the answer is that nations are sovereign to do as they determine independently how to run their countries. We don't tell China or Vietnam how to run their country. Should we be telling Cuba?
1: Well, if we're going to have to bail them out eventually, and maybe should be already, kind of, right? Because they're dragging those people to the bottom for decades now. Cuban, Felix Sharp.
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1: I was so excited after my visit to Firekeeper's Casino. I was passing through the Jackson area, Grass Lake, I think it was, and there was a little restaurant there. What was it called? Doesn't matter. Anyway, the server behind the bar, we got to talking about gaming. It was called Pratt's Place, actually. And so when it came time for the tip, I paid the bill on a credit card, and I said, I'm going to give you a cash tip. So I put $20 out there. And that was like a 50% tip anyway, because she was really nice. And I said, what do you say we flip a coin, double or nothing on the tip? And she was like, yes. She had no hesitation to do it. And I wasn't going to let her lose anyway, but she won, thank goodness. You can win, too, this weekend at Firekeeper's Casino, and you can reap the riches. Jim Wise is going to tell you how right now.
8: 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We're talking cash tomorrow. A great day, morning, noon, afternoon, night, to get to Fire Keepers and reap yourself some, harvest a little riches and put it in your pocket.
1: But that's just for being in the building and playing. 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And that, Jim, is like $250,000 going out the door in a matter of hours.
8: It is. 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So a lot of winning tomorrow. You just need your Red Hot Rewards card in a game somewhere in the hour before each of those time slots, and that'll make you eligible. 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And we give you one free, so if tomorrow's your first trip of the month, you can be in the action as well. And you
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10: I'm Ken Lundberg. Police have identified a body found in a Cass County farm field last month. The Cass County Sheriff's Department says the body was found near McKenzie Street and Churchill Street in Volinia Township on August 13th. It has since been identified as 40-year-old Amber Star Leyland of Niles. The Sheriff's Department is asking anyone with information on the case to contact them. The Western Michigan Medical Examiner's Office helped identify the body. The Berrien County Board of Commissioners is getting ready to dig into next year's budget. Speaking to the board on Thursday, County Administrator Juan Ganoum said since he started 9 days ago, he spent a lot of time talking with staff about the budgeting process. He had a request for commissioners.
11: I would like to ask the full board to forego our committee meetings on October 22nd and our regular meeting on October 22nd and use that day as a budget workshop.
10: Ganoum said setting aside an entire working day for the matter will better position commissioners when it comes time to budget crunch.
11: That will give us an opportunity. If we need more than one workshop to work through the fiscal year 27 budget, it will provide the finance department with additional time to prepare a budget for this body's consideration and approval.
10: Commissioners agreed to the budget workshop schedule. Officials said they'll be looking to save as much as they can in the next budget cycle to begin growing the county's fund balance again. With the grand opening of the Benton Harbor Bobo Brazil Community Center set for October 1, city leaders have big plans for that facility. Speaking to commissioners this week, City Manager Alex Little said although a $20 million federal grant for renovations at the center was clawed back by the federal government, the city still had a $1 million grant from the Michigan Department of Labor and Economic Opportunity and a $500,000 grant from the Michigan Department of Health and Human Services. He said those funds were put to good use.
12: The $1 million mostly went on the outside, replacing the roof, replacing the windows, putting in weatherproof windows that would cut down on the temperature changes inside.
10: The work included tuck, pointing, and brick replacement. The other grant was spent on improvements to offices, meeting rooms, stairs, and the entryway. Little said the city is exploring ways to generate revenue from Bobo Brazil.
12: We're going to be looking to try to find paying tenants to rent a part of the facilities, the office part, and so forth in there to help cover the utility bills and that kind of thing.
10: Little said the city is seeking reinstatement of the clawed back federal grant. If successful, the funds would be used to turn the second floor into a resiliency center that could shelter residents during extreme heat, cold, or power outages. In the WSJM Newsroom, I'm Ken Lundberg.
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0: 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Right, Todd? 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
16: 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Not in time. 40-40 for Pete Crow Armstrong. 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
0: 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I mentioned this last week, Pete Crow Armstrong has to stop hitting home runs and get on first base so he can steal his 40th base of the season. He went 1-for-3 with a walk. Got the steal. Seventh player in baseball history to have a 40-40. You got Canseco, who did it in 1988. Barry Bonds, 96. A-Rod, 98. Alfonso Soriano. Ronald Acuna.

0: on this team and even potentially in this league.
1: I didn't think I'd get a Cooper Rush question today, but I'm glad you asked. Look, he's an emergency. That's all. I would be more interested in Tua Tagovailoa's future there because I don't know if he's going to take a snap. Unless somebody gets injured, he might be done. And for Penix, I don't need great numbers. I just need numbers that keep me in the game. I need situational football. And it helps having Bijan Robinson and Drake London. This is, I don't understand this. If you're the secondary, if you're the Packers, you're going to face Drake London. And you know Michael Penix, if I look at their games that they played together, chances are he's going to get at least 10 targets. And he did last night. And it goes back to Davante Adams. Puka's not there. Who's going to get the ball? Oh, Devontae's open again. Like, at what point do you take away his best weapon, at least wide receiver-wise? His best weapon is Bijan Robinson. Let's see. Robert in Chicago. Hi, Robert. What do you have for me today?
2: Yeah, hi, Dan. Got an idea for a new kind of content creation for you guys. You take the 32 NFL teams and figure out which college comp would be of that specific team. For example, the Cowboys and USC kind of have a flashy team. They win some, but they haven't done much lately. I think the Bills and Indiana might be a good comp. But what you guys could do is take, I don't know, three NFL teams a day, and then you guys can argue with each other which one, which college team would be a good comp.
1: Okay. So is Ohio State and the Cleveland Browns, is that the comp there, even though they're not comparable with success?
2: Yeah, I don't think so. I mean, it doesn't have to be geographically aligned, but if you take somebody Georgia, who's kind of a rough and tumble, you know, smash mouth, maybe they're the Ravens. I mean, I don't know, but
1: it's interesting. Yeah, I appreciate that, Robert. Yeah, interesting. Yes, Marvin.
3: Yeah, I think the LSU would be the Cowboys, as far as how much they're talked about. Not sure if they'll be champions, but
1: does it feel like USC has been college version of the Chargers, where we expect so much, and they always disappoint, or at least they have here in the last 7 years? They need this win badly against Oregon. Yes, Marvin.
3: Maybe in the last 10 years, but historically, no.
1: No.
3: Right.
1: No. Okay. Yes, Dylan.
4: I'll give you double points for that, because geographically and the comp itself.
1: Oh, okay. LA. All right. Thank you. Thank you. Both in L.A. Yeah, Paul.
5: Since 2017, USC football has won 10-plus win season.
1: Okay.
5: That's a stretch.
1: Yeah. Big game against Oregon. Coming up Saturday night, prime time at the Coliseum. Todd is going to go in the confessional.
6: I am.
1: All of his sins. 1 hour in the books. Gronk will join us in a half hour from now. And it's a Meat Friday. Fritzy, Dylan, Marv, the doppelganger for Michael Penix Jr. III, Holly as well. Yours truly and the BRGs. Hour two when we return to the Dan Patrick Show. 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
9: Brought to you by the Town Crier Wire. In the newsroom, I'm Andrew Green. With the grand opening for Benton Harbor's Bobo Brazil Community Center now set for October 1st, city leaders have big plans for the facility. Speaking to commissioners this week, City Manager Alex Little said although a $20 million federal grant for renovations at the center was clawed back by the feds, the city still had two state grants totaling $1.5 million, and they were put to good use.
10: The $1 million mostly went on the outside, replacing the roof, replacing the windows, putting in weatherproof windows.
9: They also did some tuck pointing and brick replacements. The other grant was spent on improvements to the offices, meeting rooms, stairs, and entryway. Little said moving forward, a way to generate revenue from Bobo Brazil is being explored.
10: We're going to be looking to try to find paying tenants to rent a part of the facilities, the office part, and so forth in there to help cover the utility bills and that kind of thing.
9: Little said the city's seeking the reinstatement of the clawed-back federal grant. If that's successful, the funds will be used to turn the second floor into a resilient center that could shelter residents during extreme weather. The gym would also be renovated. Meanwhile, the grand opening for Bobo Brazil will be from 5:30 to 6:30 p.m. on October 1st. Berrien County's website has gotten a redesign. The county information technology team has been working on the updated site for more than a year, and it launched this week. Berrien County Information Systems Director Chris Swihart tells us that a redesign was largely inspired by revised federal guidelines for accessibility. In general, the team sought to make the site easier for everyone to use.
11: Like 71% of all users access the site through a mobile device, and so we made a lot of improvements for mobile enhancement, modernized look. My staff spent a lot of time working with departments and getting feedback to things that they would like to include on the page that weren't included.
9: The Parks Department and the Trial Court now have their own landing pages with layouts similar to those for the Health Department and Road Department. Swihart says no information has been moved, so users won't find anything broken. The county worked with its web host Civic Plus to complete the redesign. And a new social group that connects Northern Indiana and Southwest Michigan residents with new dining experiences is planning a chili cook-off to raise money for the Robert Miller Senior Veterans Center in South Bend. Bruce Reith with Gastro Mob Michiana tells us they'll gather at the Banana Tree Cafe in Dowagiac on October 17th for the free event. He says anyone can show up, sample the nine chilies that will be competing, and vote.
12: Every chili will have a box in front of it with a donation bin, and the chili that comes away with the most money is the chili that wins. So you can vote for one chili, you can vote for all the chilies. Every penny that goes in those boxes goes to the veterans.
9: That event will be October 17th from 3 to 8 p.m. Gastro Mob is a loosely knit group of foodies that tries out different restaurants around the region. In the newsroom, I'm Andrew Green.
13: Daytime highs approaching 67 this afternoon under overcast skies. Lows dip down to about 47 tonight, mainly clear skies. Daytime highs approaching 66 tomorrow. Ample sunshine expected. Lots of sunshine and dry Sunday and Monday with highs in the upper 60s. Looking at the long range, 70 Tuesday, 70 Wednesday, and 71 on Thursday. Currently 61. That's your updated forecast. I'm meteorologist Paul Trombley.
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7: Time for the most must-win game of the weekend, whether it's NFL or college. Update the results of the poll question before we get to that, Dylan.
8: When it comes to oysters, East Coast, West Coast, or no coast? East Coast went in with 45% at the moment.
7: Okay. I don't know if I'd agree with that, but I would say that they have some tasty ones. Prince Edward Island.
8: Ding, ding, ding.
7: Those are always great. Yes, Dylan.
8: I was about to say, PEI, have you explored?
7: Oh, okay. Yeah. No, I haven't been there, but I've had the oysters. Yeah, Paul.
9: Are there any East Coast, West Coast oyster wars? Is anyone any casualties there? Does it get terse?
7: I don't know if there's any turf wars there. Stat of the day brought to you by Panini America, the official trading cards of the Dan Patrick Show. Most must-win game of the weekend. Todd, I'll start with you.
10: I'm going to go with Big Day Rays Lions needing to take care of business at Ford Field and not just win, but rough up those New York Jets. Quiet all the people that are saying the Lions have already missed their window to win a Super Bowl.
7: All right. How about you, Dylan? Most must-win game of the weekend.
8: I am going with the Texans, the Houston Texans, divisional matchup against the Colts. They do not want to start 0-3, Dan, and that defense.
7: Well, they don't.
8: No, ideally not.
7: Okay.
8: Thank you.
7: Like Michael Penix wanted that. He'd like to have that pass back on that first drive, right?
8: They'd have to imagine so.
7: Yeah. The line was -2.5 yesterday. Now the Texans are only favored by 1.5 against the Colts. Yeah, you start out 0-3. And look, can they still win the division? Yes. But this is a team, there were a lot of experts, analysts who thought they would be a Super Bowl contending team. So far, that hasn't been the case. Marvin, how about you?
11: I'm going to go with the Oklahoma Sooners against Georgia. I think if they want to get themselves back in the national conversation as far as being a prominent team, they got to win this game.
7: All right. Paul?
9: Similar topic. The USC Trojans and Lincoln Riley, they've got 4 wins this year. They're 4-0, but they're Rutgers, Louisiana, Fresno State, San Jose State. Host Oregon. Then you have later in the season, you have Penn State, Ohio State, Indiana. Need this win to get back in the national title picture.
7: But Oregon is favored by 3, which is always interesting. That one's tricky. I was going to pick the Texans as well because you can't, you know, start out 0-3 and then tell me you're a Super Bowl contending team. And the other one was the Bengals. Bengals are favored by 3.5 against the Steelers. This is where if you're the Bengals and you've gotten off to a good start for a change, you're playing good defense for a change, you just don't want to lose that edge that you have if, you know, all of a sudden the Steelers and Aaron Rodgers figure things out and pull out the win. Kevin in Knoxville. Hi, Kevin. What do you have for me today?
12: Mr. Dan Patrick, how are you, sir?
7: Good.
12: 5'7" and 1/8". 177 pounds, 4 ounces. Dan, I just wanted to first

0: tell you, thank you. I've been a long time fan of your show. And Dan, also, I want to tell you how much I appreciate your ongoing support of mental health. I'm originally from Montana, relocated to Knoxville. I was an extreme snowmobiler, and I was buried alive in an avalanche. And thank goodness to some good, hardworking, blue-collar, beer-drinking buddies who dug me and another friend out, and we were all able to ride out safely. But more importantly is it took about a year for me to realize that I had survivor's guilt and PTSD, and finally was able to seek the help that I needed. And I just wanted to commend you. But more importantly, regardless of my story, I'm thank God I'm here. I'm in Knoxville, and I'm a UT fan. My wife is UT grad of law school, and we feel that University of Tennessee is being a little bit underestimated right now with this matchup against Texas. I understand Texas is a very, very good ball club, but I've followed the career of Faison Braden for quite some time. He was number one recruit coming out of North Carolina, and he's a much, much better quarterback than people realize. He's extremely accurate.
1: You know what, Kevin? You get the opportunity to win the game. That's it. You know, when you want attention, you want credit, you'll get it. You beat Texas, you'll get it. And thank you for sharing. Yes, Marvin.
2: Oklahoma, Tennessee, and Florida. Those three schools are kind of all in the same boat as we want to regain that national promise that we had 10, 20 years ago.
1: Yeah, but, you know, when fans say, hey, we're not getting the attention we deserve. If you beat Texas, you'll get the attention you deserve. If USC beats Oregon, you're going to get the attention you deserve. If Oklahoma beats Georgia, that's how it works. You don't just randomly hand out plaudits and go, hey, you're great. I don't know how good USC is, but I'm going to find out on Saturday night. Yeah, Paul?
3: Yeah, you got to force the issue. Indiana football, we didn't talk about for generations. Last year we did.
1: 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Final hour on the way. Kurt Warner will join us, Hall of Famer. And Marvin will be in the box, in the confessional, as we like to say. Please don't call it the box. It's the confessional. Okay?
2: Correct.
1: Okay. Thank you, Marvin. Final hour in this Meat Friday, right around the corner. 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
13: Cloudy skies with a few peaks of sun this afternoon, with daytime highs approaching 67. Lows level off around 46. Tonight, mainly clear skies. Daytime highs approaching 66. Tomorrow, lots of sunshine. Currently, 63. 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

ever since I was a tiny boy. I don't want no candy. I don't need no tuck. I took a stick in an old coffee can. I bang it all till I got a little.

0: I'm not
1: See?
0: Gonna, okay.
2: Yeah, they were a little loose, right? It wasn't grabbing.
0: Yes. Yes, Ray.
3: Do you want me to start being the bad guy in the final hour? I don't know if I've been out here long enough, but I can start.
0: No, I don't want you yelling at Todd. He gets yelled at enough. But Dylan can just help him. That's all. Lee in South Carolina. Hi, Lee. What do you have for me today?
4: Doing good, Dan. 6'1", 180. It's a beautiful day in South Carolina. Nice, crisp, 73 degrees. We got a fall coming in, hopefully, here shortly. Weighing on the poll question, Marvin does not look like Michael Penix Jr. III. That is not a doppelganger.
0: Okay.
4: But see if somebody wants a piece of this one, and maybe you can help me with it. Reach out to Darius, see what his favorite pie is, and I'll be willing to put a pie to the face that my Gamecocks are going down to T-Town and got to come back with a W.
0: All right. I don't know if anybody wants a piece of that, but thank you, Lee. Yeah, a few people called in and said Marvin looks, maybe it's recency bias that you look like Michael Penix Jr. III. Let me see. Nick in Santa Barbara. Hey, Nick, what do you have for me?
5: Like your show? Great show. Hey, Major League Baseball. You got three divisions, one division winner, plays 162 games and has to play a wild card round. When are they going to change this? It's ridiculous. And the five-game series after that is also ridiculous.
0: Yeah, well, I think this commissioner's done a pretty good job with some new innovations here. Next time we have him on, we can bring that up. Go around the room, what we learned on the program. Todd, did you learn anything today?
2: I did. Disappointed Packers fan. Jeff in Milwaukee is looking forward to like his 25th Dave Matthews concert. That seems a bit much to me.
0: Dylan.
6: You're a Damascotta Oyster guy now.
0: Yes, I am. No, I have been for a few years now. Marvin.
7: Taco Monday's coming soon.
0: Maybe. Ray.
3: A bathroom break may affect the Texas-Tennessee game.
2: Fake news.
0: Yeah. Oh, bleep. Todd, what did I learn today?
2: Lancer in California wants to give you a Babe Ruth signed baseball to display on your desk till you retire, but you're afraid it's going to get lost.
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10: 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Pat Moody with another episode of Moody on the Move, taking you behind the scenes to learn more about interesting businesses, organizations, and people across the region. 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
1: sounds silly to some people, but I actually found myself coming back to mattresses. 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She's like, chill, you're crazy, right? 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I just started from scratch, one person at a time. I mean, we had a little trailer where we delivered the beds one by one and just slowly built it and built it into something that we're really proud of today.
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15: More clouds than sun this afternoon with highs around 67. Mainly clear tonight, 46. Mainly clear tomorrow, highs level off around 66. Lots of sunshine and dry Sunday and Monday, mid-60s, Sunday, upper 60s by Monday. Looking further out, 70 Tuesday, 70 Wednesday, and 71 on Thursday. Right now, it's 64 degrees.
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17: Brought to you by the Town Crier Wire. In the newsroom, I'm Andrew Green. With the grand opening for Benton Harbor's Bobo Brazil Community Center now set for October 1st, city leaders have big plans for the facility. Speaking to commissioners this week, City Manager Alex Little said although a $20 million federal grant for renovations at the center was clawed back by the feds, the city still had two state grants totaling $1.5 million, and they were put to good use.
18: The $1 million mostly went on the outside, replacing the roof, replacing the windows, putting in weatherproof windows.
17: They also did some tuck pointing and brick replacements. The other grant was spent on improvements to the offices, meeting rooms, stairs, and entryway. Little said moving forward, a way to generate revenue from Bobo Brazil is being explored.
18: We're going to be looking to try to find paying tenants to rent a part of the facilities, the office part, and so forth in there to help cover the utility bills and that kind of thing.
17: Little said the city is seeking the reinstatement of the clawed-back federal grant. If that's successful, the funds would be used to turn the second floor into a resilience center that could shelter residents during extreme weather. The gym would also be renovated. Meanwhile, the grand opening for Bobo Brazil will be from 5:30 to 6:30 p.m. on October 1st. Berrien County's website has gotten a redesign. The county information technology team has been working on the updated site for more than a year, and it launched this week. Berrien County Information Systems Director Chris Swihart tells us that the redesign was largely inspired by revised federal guidelines for accessibility. In general, the team sought to make the site easier for everyone to use.
19: Like 71% of all users access the site through a mobile device. And so we've made a lot of improvements for mobile enhancement, modernized look. My staff spent a lot of time working with departments and getting feedback to things that they would like to include on the page that weren't included.
17: The Parks Department and the trial court now have their own landing pages with layouts similar to those for the Health Department and Road Department. Swihart says no information has been moved, so users won't find anything broken. The county worked with its web host Civic Plus to complete the redesign. And a new social group that connects northern Indiana and southwest Michigan residents with new dining experiences is planning a chili cook-off to raise money for the Robert Miller Senior Veterans Center in South Bend. Bruce Reith with Gastro Mob Michiana tells us they'll gather at the Banana Tree Cafe in Dowagiac on October 17th for the free event. He says anyone can show up, sample the 9 chilies that will be competing, and vote.
20: Every chili will have a box in front of it with a donation bin, and the chili that comes away with the most money is the chili that wins. So you can vote for one chili, you can vote for all the chilies. Every penny that goes in those boxes goes to the veterans.
17: That event will be October 17th from 3 to 8 p.m. Gastro Mob is a loosely knit group of foodies that tries out different restaurants around the region. In the newsroom, I'm Andrew Green.
21: ABC News, I'm Mike Dabusky. No major policy decisions on trade, AI, or the war in Iran after Chinese President Xi Jinping's visit to Washington this week. Even still, President Trump says the visit was productive, and China's leader says he expects to meet with President Trump twice more before the end of the year. Consumer sentiment dropped to a four-month low in the University of Michigan's latest index. That's down 13% from a year ago, and preparations are underway across much of the East Coast as a nor'easter closes in.
22: In the East, millions bracing for a powerful storm from the Carolinas up to New York City and Boston. Heavy rain, 50-mile-per-hour winds, and waves more than a foot high expected. People in coastal Massachusetts securing boats. In New Jersey, roads already flooded along the coast. Lifeguards warning people, stay out of the water.
21: ABC's Sophie Flay in New York City. This weekend's Global Citizen Music Festival has been canceled because of the storm. This is ABC News.

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4: Cloudy skies with a few peaks of sun this afternoon, with daytime highs approaching 67. Mainly clear skies tonight, lows level off around 46. High of 66 tomorrow, mainly clear. Mainly sunny skies and dry Sunday and Monday, mid-60s. Sunday, upper 60s by Monday. Looking further out, 70 Tuesday, 69 Wednesday, and 69 on Thursday. Right now, it's 64 degrees. That's your updated forecast. I'm meteorologist Paul Trombley.
5: This is Lee Habib, and this is Our American Stories, the show where America is the star and the American people. Up next, a story from our True Diversity series, sponsored by the great folks at the Philanthropy Roundtable, the leading association for charitable giving in America. Their True Diversity campaign is a clarion call for valuing all of us as the unique individuals that we are. Today we meet Mike Gonzalez, a member of their campaign and a senior fellow at the Heritage Foundation. He was born in Cuba. Here's his family story.
6: I have a photo of my great-grandparents in my study, taken in 1921, and this is my only set of Cuban great-grandparents. And they were really the Cuban establishment. They went back to the first Spanish ships to arrive in Cuba in 1511. My great-grandfather was elected to the first Havana City Council in 1905 after the war with Spain and the U.S. Intervention. And none of their descendants are Cuban. All of the descendants are here in the United States, and they're all one-fourth Cuban, one-half Cuban, one-eighth Cuban. They have disappeared as a Cuban family. This is a very Cuban establishment family that has given their offspring to the United States, and they're all happy Americans. In a way, that is a success story. That's a very good story. But it also means that has been lost. Cuba, the reason why I talk about this is that you had what can only be described as cultural genocide. A friend of mine in New York 2 weeks ago described it this way. He said, if you walk along the streets of Havana and you point to a beautiful building, you can be assured that the architect who drew the plans, the lawyer who worked on the plans, the family who bought the house, and the doctors of the family have all fled. They're all here in the United States. It's the same story as my great-grandparents. They all got Cameron Diaz. They're all one-quarter Cuban and one-half Cuban. And all the people who made Cuba left. And so Cuba has become this unrecognizable place to me. I mean, I'd never been back. I left 50 years ago, and I doubt I'll ever go back. My grandfather was a politician, a lawyer, and a journalist. He was an essay writer who was very anti-Batista, fought against Batista for decades. Batista was a fixture of Cuban politics from the 1930s to 1958. Batista was elected president, freely elected, in 1940, and then he had a coup d'etat in 1952. My grandfather, who died in 1954, was a man who fought against them, had to to flee to the countryside several times. My father would tell me these stories. I never met him. And hide in the countryside so he wouldn't be taken away. Batista sent policemen to my house, in which my grandmother would open the drawers and show them the boxes of soap, saying, because you can see all I have here is soap. But inside those boxes of soap, there was this ammunition. And then you had my father, who was anti-Batista as well, and was thrown into prison. My father taught law at university, and when Castro declared himself as a communist, Castro had always denied that he was a communist. Well, he was a rebel. My parents knew Castro. My mom and dad met in law school, and they met Castro in law school. Castro was a lawyer, and when Castro declared himself a communist after the revolution had succeeded, my father quit his chair position as a law professor at the university, and they sent armed and a delegation with weapons to my house to try to, quote unquote, convince my dad to go back to university. And he was very resolute. He said, well, in a country where there's communism, there's no law for me to teach here. So that was it. Was penalized, but he was not able to get a proper diet. He was diabetic. The other day he died, the equipment that might have saved his life was being used on a Soviet officer by the hospital. The hospital only had one machine. You know, I was young then. I was 11 years old. We had a farm that the government took away, and it was used as it was a very nice place. My aunts were married there, and it was used as a place to entertain Soviet generals for a time after they took it away from us. But I think the loss that I think I'd like to emphasize is not just the material possessions, it's the cultural genocide aspect of things. Communism must always destroy what comes before it. In the case of Pol Pot in Cambodia, he actually declared the year when he entered Phnom Penh as year one. The Bolsheviks hated everything that was Russian and destroyed it. The Cultural Revolution hated everything that was Chinese and sought out to destroy it. When I lived in Hong Kong, for example, we used to go and shop in Hollywood Road. Hollywood Road is the street in Hong Kong where all the antiques are sold. And you would come across a lot of furniture where people have been painting on furniture in dressers or and the faces in many of these pieces of furniture have been erased. And the reason for that is that the Red Guard entered people's homes and erased the faces of people, even on furniture. That's to what degree communism must exterminate whatever culture precedes it. So what happened in Cuba is what happened in many other countries that have had this great tragedy of communism. That's what can happen here.
5: And what a story you're hearing from Mike Gonzalez. Communism must always destroy what comes before it, he said. Also, his grandfather quit the law because under communism, there is no law. When we come back, more from Mike Gonzalez, a part of our True Diversity series brought to us by the Philanthropy Roundtable here on Our American Stories. 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
5: And we continue with Our American Stories and with Mike Gonzalez's story as part of our True Diversity series. As a kid, Mike was fortunate to escape communist Cuba, first to Spain and later to America. He now brings us back to his day of escape.
6: It happened over 50 years ago, but I don't think I will ever forget it. We were woken up early, dressed, put a tie on and a jacket. Even though I was 12, one got dressed to go on airplanes in those days. Even though it was my first airplane flight, I wore a jacket and a tie. We said goodbye to the grandmother who had raised me, who never to see her again. The woman who gave me a glass of milk every night, who woke me up every day, who practiced verbal conjugations with me. And said goodbye to her, never to see her again. Then we drove over to see my mother's parents, who were in tears, in absolute tears, as they said goodbye to her, even though she was going to Spain, their land of origin. And I couldn't understand why my mother and her parents were crying. To me, it was the happiest day of my life. And it was the happiest day of my life. Well, barring my wedding, and the birth of my three children, of course. But it was a very happy day of my life. So I couldn't really understand why there were so, there was such consternation. And then we got to the airport and we were all there, held up in a room. And my mother whispered in my ear, when we start walking towards the plane, if the authorities call me back, you and your sister Lucy run to the plane. And you get on the plane. The plane is an Iberian airplane. It belongs to the Kingdom of Spain. And you ask for asylum. Don't turn back. Don't look at me. Just run as fast as you can and get on that plane. I don't like to discuss these things. They're hard. They're hard memories. I don't enjoy you talking about me in the least. I arrived in Spain at the age of 12, a few months after the death of my father. And I really realized then what shelves were for. And in stores, I saw shelves with actual merchandise. I had never, ever seen that. No, I lie. I had seen it once before in Cuba in a photo my father showed me. And I was shocked to see cans of food in sacks of flour in the shelves of the store. Because I never saw that in Cuba. Never, ever. When meat would arrive at the butchers, every person, every adult left the house to go line up to get whatever. And if you were the last one to line up, then you could only get ground beef and have to eat picadillo because everything else was gone. It depends where you were in line. There were lines everywhere. The only thing communists produce, they never produce bread. They only produce bread lines. And I remember my my mother, when we arrived in Spain and we're working on, by the way, let's not forget that Spain at this time in 1972 is itself a poor country. And yet it was like pure heaven compared to Cuba. And I remember pointing to this very strange fruit and asking the store owner what it was. And my mother breaks into tears and she asks the store owner, can I hold it? And he lets me hold it. And my mother was crying because it was a pineapple. And it had been produced in Cuba, obviously, because Cuba was a tropical island before. And I had never in my life seen a pineapple, nor did I have any idea of what one looked like at the age of 12. So that gives you some idea of the kind of poverty that communism produces. But it's again, the real impoverishment that communism causes is a spiritual impoverishment and a cultural impoverishment. That is the one that really is the worst. You know, the idea that there cannot be any God, that there cannot be God because that takes away a place where Castro or the Communist Party should be in your heart. One thing that God gives you is hope. God gives you hope. And communists don't want you to have hope. Marxists don't want you to have hope. Because it's only when you're hopeless that you will launch the revolution they desire. They want you to feel completely bereft of any feeling that your situation will improve. So they will, they really do go after God for that reason. That again runs against human nature. One thing we do know about human nature is that we all have religion. You can arrive at an unknown island today, and the only thing you will know for sure is that they have music and religion. So I think the empty shelves in the cultural marketplace are much more searing to the human condition, to man, than the empty shelves of the bodega. Look, I came to America in 1974, and I landed in Queens, New York. And everybody, Queens, New York, the neighborhood where I lived, was really you had a multitude of people, mostly of European ancestry, but people didn't think of themselves that way. They were either Irish, an Italian, or Polish, or Cuban, or Puerto Rican. And by the way, there was a name, usually a bad name. So everybody was something. It was a bad term associated with all these groups. Everybody. Everybody was something. We have vastly improved on that. That is no longer really the case. And I think that's a vast improvement from the America that I arrived in, and that we don't put up with racial epithets. We don't think they're funny. We don't think they're part of polite society. And I think that that has been a very, very good thing that has happened in this country. But now what we have over the last 20 or at least 10 years what we did in the last quarter of the 20th century was try to de-racialize society, try to de-racialize ourselves. And I think we succeeded with that. but now we're re-racializing. We're going back to thinking that a person is his race. But there's a word for this. It's called essentialism. Essentialism means that we are our race. You represent whatever national origin you are, or I come from very different ancestors. I come from ancestors who were Cuban. I come from ancestors who were Spanish. I come from wealthy people. I come from poor people. I come from the Lord of the Manor. I come from the serfs. And I am who I am, not only because of that DNA, but also because of the things that I have done, the outcomes of the decisions that I have made since I became an adult, and even as a teenager. If you make better decisions overall than bad decisions, you're going to have a good shot in life. But has nothing to do with DNA, has nothing to do with race. Any scheme, whether it's charitable or government or educational, that is based on race, that is based on the idea that people are ambassadors and spokesmen for their race, is going to fail and fail miserably because it is not true. We have to save America from this. We only look at the lessons of what happened in Cuba, what happened in China, what happened in Cambodia, in order that we can save what we have here, the land of the free.
5: And you've been listening to Mike Gonzalez share with you his story. And my goodness, what a story he told here. A special thanks to the folks at the Philanthropy Roundtable. This is a part of our True Diversity series. Communists don't produce bread. They produce bread lines. And he went on to emphasize, Mike, that it's not just material poverty, but worse is the spiritual poverty that communism demands. There can't be God because Castro has to be in your heart, he said. God gives you hope. Communists don't want you to feel hope. Mike Gonzalez's story, the story of so many refugees from Cuba, Eastern Bloc countries, and countries around the world, here on Our American Stories.
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5: And we continue with Our American Stories. Greg Laurie is the founder and senior pastor of Harvest Christian Fellowship, one of the largest and most influential churches in America. He's also authored two memoirs, one called Lost Boy, and the other, which was turned into a wildly successful movie, Jesus Revolution. Here he is to share two stories, one that took place in a bathroom, and the other with a man who counseled 11 American presidents, the Pope, and dozens of world leaders. Here's Greg Laurie.
23: Well, the Bible says, go into all the world and preach the gospel. And I guess that includes bathrooms. Let me explain. So one day I'm in a department store and I need to go to the restroom. So I go into this restroom. I take my seat in the little stall and I hear someone clear their throat in the stall next to me. And then suddenly I hear a voice say, hi. I'm thinking, hi. I don't talk to people in bathrooms. When I go into a restroom, I want to do what I'm there to do and get out of there. I've never understood why women all go to a bathroom together. You know, you'll be in a restaurant, and one will say, I'm going to the restroom. Who wants to go with me? And they all go together. Guys would never do that. You know, if we see another guy in the restroom and we know, hey, how's it going? Whatever. Let's just get out of here, right? So I'm in this stall. The guy says hi to me. And my hi back was not friendly. I said, hi. Like, what are you talking to me for? A moment goes by and he says, are you supposed to meet me here? I'm thinking, what on earth is going on here? This is not good. I said, no, I'm not. And he went, oh, he sounded disappointed. And I said, well, now I'm curious. Like, what's going on? Like, well, who are you supposed to, what's going on here? And he goes, oh, I was going to buy some drugs. Oh. And then the thought occurs to me, should I share the gospel with him? Will God even bless it if I talk about Jesus in a bathroom stall? Is this even a good idea? And I thought, why not? And I said, hey, man, I have something better than drugs for you. He goes, really? What? I said, a personal relationship with God through Jesus Christ. He says, oh, I already tried that. You already tried that. Really? Well, did you pray and ask Christ to come into your life? Yes, I did. Did you find a church to go to? Yes, I did. If you don't mind me asking, where did you go to church? Again, remember, we're in two stalls next to each other. We haven't seen each other yet. We're having this conversation. Where did you go to church? I asked. He said, Harvest Christian Fellowship. Well, that's a church I pastor. I said, really? Do you know who I am? He said, no. I said, I'm Greg Laurie, the pastor of Harvest Christian Fellowship. A moment goes by and he says, oh my God. I said, buddy, God must really love you to send your pastor to you when you're trying to make a drug buy. I said, you need to get right with God. And I said, I want to talk to you, but I'm tired of doing it in this bathroom stall. I'll be waiting for you outside. Well, he was the easy guy to spot. He had a guilty look in his face. He came out of the bathroom and we prayed, as I recall, next to where they sold socks. And he made a recommitment to follow the Lord. So, you know, you never know when an opportunity will come to talk about your faith. And so I always try to be open to the leading of the Holy Spirit. You know, the Bible says, be on duty at all times, which takes on a whole new meaning when you apply it to a bathroom, right? But be on duty at all times, always be ready to share your faith, giving an answer to the person who asks you. So this is one of those unusual experiences when God used me in a bathroom.
2: In Revelation 3:20, the scripture says, behold, I stand at the door and knock. If any man hear my voice and open the door, I will come into him and will sup with him and he with me. Knocking at the door of the church. Knocking at the door of your family. Knocking at your door. Why doesn't he just push the door open and come in and save me? He never interferes with your will. You have a will of your own. That's the way he made you. He made you in his image. You can reject him. You can go to your grave rejecting Christ, and there's nothing God can do about it. He'll do everything in his power to warn you. He'll do everything in his power to bring incidents across your path to stop you. But he won't trespass on your will.
23: So one night we were in Portland, Oregon, and the place was packed, and it was almost revival like what was happening that night. I also remember it really rained hard that night. And so we're leaving the platform. I'm walking with Billy. We're headed to the car, and there's a crowd of people, and the ushers are kind of holding them back, and people are just in awe. This is Billy Graham walking by. It's like Moses was walking among them, and they're calling out, Billy, Billy, and I'm walking right behind him. And so we get in the car, and we're driving out. His longtime associate, T.W. Wilson, is driving. I'm sitting shotgun in the front. Franklin and his father are in the back seat. And so I decided to compliment Billy, and I turned around and said, Billy, that was a great sermon he gave tonight. And he just looked back at me and said, well, it's just gospel. And I thought, well, okay, I knew that, but I just wanted to compliment him. And so I thought about it for a moment. And I turned back around and I said, well, Billy, I love the point where you. About ministry, which is you do your job, you deliver your message, you commit it to the Lord, and you move on. Sometimes people want to talk about, oh, what a great night. Oh, it was great when I said this or that happened or whatever. Billy just had already moved on. And so we went back to our hotel, and he disappeared in the back room and came back out wearing his pajamas and dress shoes. I think he left his little bedroom slippers at home. And all around him were just guys he had known for years. They were telling old stories, laughing. And someone had given us these roast beef sandwiches at the crusade, which were hot when we originally got them, but now they're cold. And we're sitting around eating cold roast beef sandwiches. And I discovered, okay, this is really important. You know, you don't take yourself too seriously. You take your message very seriously. But this is about giving glory to God. And I learned that from my

0: In-N-Out Burger, which is a popular burger place here in California. Doing it. And the more time I spent with Billy, the more I realized what a genuinely humble man he was. And when you would ask Billy to tell you stories about the famous people he had met, he told you something, but he didn't tell you very much. In fact, when you were with Billy, he would always ask you about yourself. Tell me about yourself. You know, I want to know more about you. And I learned a lot just watching him. You know, some things are caught, other things are taught. And I caught a lot of hanging around Billy.
1: And a terrific job, as always, by our own Greg Hengler on the production and editing. And a special thanks to Greg Laurie, who's the founder and senior pastor of Harvest Christian Fellowship. And two terrific stories. One about just having opportunities handed to you, if you're a believer, handed to you in a bathroom of all places. And my goodness, what a thing to hear as a pastor of your own church. That somebody going to your church is trying to score drugs, and he took this opportunity to bring him back home to God. And then that story about Billy Graham, and Graham just not looking for the compliments, not wanting the compliments. In the end, giving the glory to God, as Greg Laurie said. Some things are taught, other things are caught. I learned a lot hanging with Billy Graham. Pastor Greg Laurie with two stories about his faith, adventures in his faith, here on Our American Stories. 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
5: This is Our American Stories, and we tell stories about everything here on this show. Our next story comes to us from a man who is simply known as the History Guy. His videos are watched by hundreds of thousands of people of all ages on YouTube. The History Guy is also heard here at Our American Stories. The June 4th, 1974 night game between the Texas Rangers and the Cleveland Indians was one for the record books. Trouble was a brewing. The bleachers were loaded, and there was a distinct buzz in the air. Here's the History Guy with that story of the 10-cent beer night riot.
6: 1974 was a depressing news year in the United States. President Richard Nixon was embroiled in the Watergate scandal, which would eventually force him to resign in November, the first U.S. president to do so. The United States economy was in a deep recession, the result of double-digit inflation and the ongoing energy crisis. Patricia Hearst, the granddaughter of publishing magnate William Randolph Hearst, was kidnapped in February and by April had claimed that she had joined her captor's cause, leading to nightly news stories. And on June 4th, in the event that perhaps best defined the trying times of the day, beer was too cheap in Cleveland, Ohio. It is history that deserves to be remembered. It was Tuesday, June 4th, and the Texas Rangers were playing a night

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1: Flashpoint for anti-Vietnam War sentiment after shootings by the National Guard at nearby Kent State University in 1970. The city was in financial difficulty. Crime was on the rise. In 1962, there had been 59 murders in Cleveland. In 1972, there were 333. The city had a difficult reputation, and people were leaving in droves. The city lost roughly 177,000 inhabitants between 1970 and 1980. And the Cleveland Indians simply weren't very good. They'd finished at the bottom of the American League East in 1973 and weren't doing much better in 1974. Commentator Paul Jackson of ESPN said of them, "The 74 Indians were a smorgasbord of mediocre and forgettable talent, playing in an open-air mausoleum." It had become difficult to fill the massive 74,400-seat stadium. On May 13th, a mere 4,234 had showed up on a chilly night for a game against Boston. On average, 85% of the stadium's tickets went unsold. But the game against Texas on the muggy night June 4th attracted a respectable 25,134 crowd, twice what was expected. The reason? Cheap beer. The club was running a promotion, 12 fluid ounce cups of Stroh's 3.2% beer for just 10 cents each. There was a limit of 6 beers per purchase, but no limit on the number of purchases made during the game. Bud Tucker, a columnist for the Independent Press Telegram of Long Beach, California, quipped, "As a Frenchman is inspired by fine wine, or a Russian by classic vodka, so does a Clevelander react to 10-cent beer." The late Tim Russert, known for being the longtime moderator of the show Meet the Press, was 24 at the time and attended the game. In a statement that perhaps defined much of the crowd that night, he said, "I had $2 in my pocket. You do the math." Perhaps there was more going on that night than cheap beer. It was particularly hot and muggy. The June date caught the college-age crowd just as they were coming home for summer. And as Anthony Kastrovitz of MLB.com noted in 2014, it was a full moon that night. In fact, witnesses note that much of the crowd seemed to have not waited for the cheap beer, and many seemed to have arrived already drunk or high. And for some reason, they also showed up with their pockets stuffed with firecrackers. The crowd started throwing them before the game even started, and they continued throughout. The rowdiness may have had something to do with the team's last meeting a week earlier, on May 29th in Arlington, which had had a bench-emptying brawl during the eighth inning of what would be a Rangers 3-0 victory. Rangers fans had thrown beer and food at the Indians team as they were returning to the dugout. The Indians were furious. Catcher Dave Duncan had to be restrained to keep him from going into the stands to brawl with the crowd. Indian second baseman Jay Brohammer, who had been at the bottom of the pile, promised revenge. Rangers manager Billy Martin added to the fuel. After the game, a Cleveland reporter asked him if he was afraid of fans retaliating in Cleveland. He responded, "Nah, they don't have enough fans to worry about." Cleveland media kept the city riled over the course of the next week. Brohammer was quoted as saying that he had cooled down and wasn't looking for a fight. Instead, he hoped to get revenge by winning all three games of the upcoming series. The Cleveland fans, on the other hand, might have been making plans of their own. Texas quickly took the lead in the second inning after a home run by outfielder Tom Grieve. But a buzz was in the air, or rather, in the crowd. At the end of the second inning, a woman hopped the fence, ran over to the Indians on deck circle, ripped off her shirt, baring her breast to the raucous approval of the crowd, and then tried to kiss the umpire. Amazingly, it wasn't the weirdest thing that would happen that night, nor the only act of exhibitionism. The fun was not all good-natured. Not only was the crowd throwing firecrackers and keeping the grounds crew busy throwing garbage onto the field, but when Rangers pitcher Fergie Jenkins got hit in the stomach with a line drive, the crowd started chanting, "Hit him again!" Meanwhile, the beer kept flowing. Unable to keep up, the vendors reportedly gave up trying to check IDs and started filling up whatever container was handed to them.
2: This has been a night of blatant stupidity.
1: 19-year-old fan Terry Yurkic recalled, "I had a big Dog and Suds mug, maybe 32 ounces. Looked like a mini keg." Another witness said that as the crowd, which he described as notably younger and longer-haired than usual, grew progressively more drunk, there was some antics every half inning or so. Young fans ran onto the field to dodge security. When Grieve hit a second home run in the fourth, extending the Rangers' lead to 5-1, a naked man ran onto the field and slid into second base.
2: Now there's another group of morons running around in the outfield.
1: In the fifth inning, a father-son team jumped onto the field and booed the crowd. Another streaker ran

0: ran across the field carrying his clothes with him, but still wearing his left sock. As he approached the fence, he threw his clothes over, planning his escape. The crowd could see what he could not. A Cleveland police officer was on the other side of the fence, catching both the clothes and the offender. The game had to be halted in the sixth, as the crowd was throwing firecrackers into the bullpen. Umpire Nestor Shylak cleared the bullpen, but was trying to let play continue. Fans were no longer just throwing beer and firecrackers, but also rocks, batteries, and any part of the stadium that wasn't bolted down. A group of fans started trying to tug the padding off the left field wall, drawing the grounds crew away from picking up the growing pile of trash that was landing on the field. Despite the antics, the game continued, and Cleveland managed to tie the game at 5-all in the bottom of the ninth, with two out and the winning run on second. But then 19-year-old Terry Yurkic, the fan with the Dogs and Suds mug, decided that he wanted a souvenir. It was not a good decision. He jumped the fence, ran up behind Texas outfielder Jeff Burrows, and grabbed his hat. There's some controversy regarding what happened next. According to Yurkic, Burrows kicked him. But because of the slope of the diamond from the Rangers' dugout, all Billy Martin could see was Burrows' legs, and it looked like he'd been knocked down. More fans were climbing onto the field, and Martin thought, Jeff was out there all by himself. I saw knives and other things. We just couldn't let our teammate get beat up. He ordered his team onto the field, carrying bats to protect Burrows. It was not a good decision. Seeing the Rangers leave the dugout sparked the already riled and inebriated mob. Fans stormed the field, greatly outnumbering the players.
1: Now it's a full-scale riot. There has to be 200 people and more coming on the field.
0: Martin recalled, now I know how the people of the Alamo felt. The crowd was carrying knives, chains, clubs made from stadium seats. Stadium security was overwhelmed, although it's hard to see what they could have done in any case, and no one had considered asking for a greater police presence. Seeing the melee and Rangers players being injured, Aspromonte ordered the Indians onto the field. The two teams who have been fighting each other so recently made common cause against the mob.
1: Oh, this is absolute tragedy. I have never seen anything as disgusting as this.
2: I haven't either.
0: Outnumbered, they fought their way back to the dugouts and retreated into the locker rooms behind locked doors. Shylak, bleeding from a cut on his head from a thrown bottle, called the game as soon as the players made it inside. He said he didn't do it earlier for fear it would spark retaliation against the players. The game was called a forfeit, going into the record books as a 9-0 loss for the Indians. Fans kept rioting, stealing everything they could take, including, literally, stealing the stadium's bases. So really, the organist played Take Me Out to the Ball Game. Director of Stadium Operations Dan Zerbe ordered the lights shut off, and the Cleveland police arrived and restored order.
3: They turned the lights out. Everybody's gone except for 15 teenagers standing on top of the Rangers dugout, chanting for the Rangers to come out and fight. And so I went up there and asked them, what are you trying to prove? Because the Rangers are gone. So some kid behind another one reaches out and punches me right in the jaw. He didn't even stagger me. He hit like a girl.
0: Despite the apparent violence, there were no serious injuries and less than a dozen arrests. Area hospitals reported 7 people treated and released. 10-cent beer night perhaps summed up well in a dismal decade for Cleveland and their baseball team. The prospects for both would eventually improve, but not really until the 1990s.
4: And you've been listening to the History Guy tell, well, just a great American story. Not a good one, but boy, a great one. And my goodness, I love what Tim Russert, the former host of Meet the Press, said. I had $2 in my pocket. You do the math. The story of the 10-cent beer night riot in Cleveland, here on Our American Stories. 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
14: Brought to you by the Town Crier Wire. In the newsroom, I'm Andrew Green. With the grand opening for Benton Harbor's Bobo Brazil Community Center now set for October 1st, city leaders have big plans for the facility. Speaking to commissioners this week, City Manager Alex Little said although a $20 million federal grant for renovations at the center was clawed back by the feds, the city still had 2 state grants totaling $1.5 million, and they were put to good use.
15: The $1 million mostly went on the outside, replacing the roof, replacing the windows, putting in weatherproof windows.
14: They also did some tuck pointing and brick replacements. The other grant was spent on improvements to the offices, meeting rooms, stairs, and entryway. Little said moving forward, a way to generate revenue from Bobo Brazil is being explored.
15: We're going to be looking to try to find paying tenants to rent a part of the facilities, the office part. And so
14: successful, the funds will be used to turn the second floor into a resilience center that could shelter residents during extreme weather. The gym would also be renovated. Meanwhile, the grand opening for Bobo Brazil will be from 5:30 to 6:30 p.m. on October 1st. Berrien County's website has gotten a redesign. The county information technology team has been working on the updated site for more than a year, and it launched this week. Berrien County Information Systems Director Chris Swihart tells us that a redesign was largely inspired by revised federal guidelines for accessibility. In general, the team sought to make the site easier for everyone to use.
16: Like 71% of all users access the site through a mobile device, and so we made a lot of improvements for mobile enhancement, modernized look. My staff spent a lot of time working with departments and getting feedback to things that they would like to include on the page that weren't included.
14: The Parks Department and the Trial Court now have their own landing pages with layouts similar to those for the Health Department and Road Department. Swihart says no information has been moved, so users won't find anything broken. The county worked with its web host Civic Plus to complete the redesign. And a new social group that connects Northern Indiana and Southwest Michigan residents with new dining experiences is planning a chili cook-off to raise money for the Robert Miller Senior Veterans Center in South Bend. Bruce Reith with Gastro Mob Michiana tells us they'll gather at the Banana Tree Cafe in Dowagiac on October 17th for the free event. He says anyone can show up, sample the 9 chilies that will be competing, and vote.
17: Every chili will have a box in front of it with a donation bin, and the chili that comes away with the most money is the chili that wins. So you can vote for one chili, you can vote for all the chilies. Every penny that goes in those boxes goes to the veterans.
14: That event will be October 17th from 3 to 8 p.m. Gastro Mob is a loosely knit group of foodies that tries out different restaurants around the region. In the newsroom, I'm Andrew Green.
18: ABC News, I'm Mike Dubusky. Iran's foreign minister now says his country has put a new plan on the table for reopening the Strait of Hormuz if the U.S. agrees to certain measures. Details beyond that are scarce right now, but it does come after President Trump said earlier today he discussed the war in Iran with Chinese President Xi Jinping. ABC News national security and defense analyst Mick Mulroy.
19: China, of course, buys a majority of Iranian energy. So they have influence over Iran. They are allies. If they could become involved, that might make at least the chances to resume negotiations in earnest go up.
18: Boston Airport is now warning airlines to stock up on fuel for the next few days as a nor'easter bears down on the mid-Atlantic and the Northeast. Waves up to 19 feet high have already been recorded along North Carolina's Outer Banks, and this weekend's Global Citizen Music Festival has been canceled in New York City. This is ABC News.
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27: Cloudy skies with a few peaks of sun this afternoon, with daytime highs approaching 67. Mainly clear skies tonight, lows level off around 46. High of 66 tomorrow, mainly clear. Mainly sunny skies and dry Sunday and Monday, mid-60s. Sunday, upper 60s by Monday. Looking further out, 70 Tuesday, 69 Wednesday, and 69 on Thursday. Currently, 66. That's your updated forecast. I'm meteorologist Paul Trombley.
4: This is Lee Habib, and this is Our American Stories, the show where America is the star and the American people, coming to you from the city where the West begins, Fort Worth, Texas. Up next, the story of Wally Amos, the man behind one of America's most recognizable cookie brands. Here to tell the story is his daughter, Sarah. Take it away.
28: My dad was born in 1936 in Tallahassee, Florida. Both of his parents barely knew how to read until they were adults. His mother was a domestic worker. His father was on the janitorial staff at a company. And essentially, he was born as a poor black kid in segregated Tallahassee, Florida, which, you know, was a time and a place in which, to be blunt, his life was not valued as being worth much. And I think if you had asked a lot of people at the time what would Wallace Amos amount to, most of the people at the time would have expected very little, or certainly not the levels of success and fame and notoriety that were to come for him later in life. His parents split up when he was really young. But even before that, his dad was a kind of serial philanderer. used to take my dad sometimes to sit on the front steps of his girlfriend's house while he was cheating on my dad's mom, my grandma Ruby. You know, he was a kid who was raised in a bit by the community and a bit by the people around him because Ruby was always working and his dad was just not around a ton. So at a very young age, he was sent to live with family in New York when he was just, you know, 10 years old. And I think how terrifying it must have been to be just a 9-10-year-old boy being sent 24 hours on a train by yourself to a place you've never been before, to live with family that you only kind of know and not have either of your parents there. My grandma Ruby was a harsh woman. She was quick with a switch. She was quick with a criticism. She loved my dad. She loved everyone in the family, but she was just raised in a time and a place where that sort of affection and care was, there was just no time for it. And so a lot of the stories are really stories of heartbreak that I know of my dad's childhood. It is a childhood in Tallahassee that I think my father worked really hard to move past. And in his mind, moving past it meant not really talking to anyone else about it. Just always looking forward, always keep focused on what is to come. Do not dwell on the negative of the past. But, you know, he was part of what is considered the great migration of Black Americans that were moving from the South up North in hopes of a better life. And that is really what his mom, my grandmother Ruby, wanted for Wally. He had a better chance of having a life outside of kind of what was still the segregated South if she could get him to New York to live with his Aunt Della and his Aunt Lily and the rest of his extended family that had already moved north. And that really was the beginning of kind of a new phase of my father's life, not only in terms of education, experiences, seeing a wider world, but actually it's also how he was introduced to chocolate chip cookies. His mom, Ruby, was an incredible cook, made a great pound cake, did a fish fry all the time down in Tallahassee that she actually had running as a second business. But chocolate chip cookies were what my Aunt Della made. And some of my father's earliest and happiest memories are of helping Aunt Della make chocolate chip cookies. If Ruby was kind of the loving but harsh taskmaster of the family, her sister Aunt Della was the warm embrace. There are only like two or three photos I have of my dad from his childhood. And one of them is this just is seared in my memory. And it's this photo of my dad and Aunt Della uptown in New York sitting on kind of a stone wall, and she is hugging him and his smile is just absolutely as wide as it can be. And I think that is everything of who Aunt Della is. She was warm. She was loving. She certainly had her own streak, ran numbers at the local church as many women did in my family, it turns out. But she was a really important influence on my dad. For the couple of years that his mom had not come up to New York, Ruby eventually came up to New York. But in those early years, Aunt Della was really the mother figure for my father, and they remained close for the rest of their lives, as he did with his Aunt Lily as well, who was Ruby's youngest sister, who also was around and kind of kept an eye on Wally. These two women gave him so much love and positivity and a sense of you deserve and can be anything you want to be. They were both really important to him and really helped shape the joyful side of my dad. And he was that. He was an extremely joyful man at all times. And I think a lot of that really comes from their influence. And so all those years later, when he starts Famous Amos, it is really about him chasing kind of the memories and the feelings that he had as a young boy living with Aunt Della up in the Bronx.
4: And you've been listening to Sarah Amos tell the story of her father, Wally. And what a story it is indeed. And so many of these stories we do from the great Duke Ellington and even Madam C.J. Walker when we do them are sort of not just racial histories of America, not just economic stories, but there are just clear and simple American history stories. We're getting a look at America through this one man's life. And my goodness, growing up in Tallahassee in 1936 was tough. The segregated South, a father who, well, let's just say wasn't a good one, and a mother who was working all the time. And the next thing you know, he's shipped north to New York for opportunity and for a chance at a better life. And I think most importantly, just to see yourself as having value and having opportunity. When we come back, more of the story of Wally Amos, the man behind one of the most recognizable cookie brands in the world, here on Our American Stories. Lee Habib here again. Our American Stories tries to tell the stories of America's past and present to Americans. 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They're some of our favorites. 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
4: And we're back with Our American Stories and with the story of Famous Amos. When we last left off, a young Wally had moved from Tallahassee to New York, where his Aunt Della introduced him to chocolate chip cookies. Here again is Wally's daughter, Sarah.
8: His mom, Ruby, eventually moved up to New York as well.
7: and he was going to school, and there was kind of a vocational high school presentation that was done. And as part of it, they said, cooks make a lot of money. And one thing my dad liked was the idea of making a lot of money. And so he ended up enrolling in a vocational high school, and he worked at the kind of back pantry of the Essex Hotel's kitchen. And, you know, he really always had such a strong work ethic. And that really came from Grandma Ruby, which was, if you're going to do something, you do it to the absolute best of your ability. You give it your all. And so he did. And every time he should have been promoted to the next rung up in the kitchen, one of his white co-workers and fellow students would get the promotion instead. And it became really apparent to him that he was never going to get promoted in the way that he deserved because of the color of his skin. And something else that Ruby really instilled in him is know your own worth and be willing to stand up for it. And so he dropped out of high school. Now, I think that was a terrifying thing for him. And in fact, he didn't even tell his mom at first and spiraled a little bit. But when he did finally have to tell her, you know, she said, okay, well, I support you, but what are you going to do now? And so from there, it was the Air Force. And he ended up, after some stints in the main part of the United States, getting shipped off to Hawaii, which at the time wasn't even part of the United States. But it was this, as it remains, magical tropical paradise that he showed up in, this, you know, young black kid who had only really seen New York City and Tallahassee, Florida, didn't even know how to swim when he moved to Hawaii. And he was immediately enchanted by it. He always would talk about the fact that he always felt like he could be himself and that he wasn't necessarily trapped in the confines of race. And so he fell in love with the place and always vowed that he would come back. And for most people, that just seems like a fanciful dream. For Wally Amos, God bless him, it was a reality in the end. But first, he came back to New York and started a career by going to secretarial school. There was a program that allowed those who'd been in the military to go to secretarial school. So he did that, got a job working at Saks Fifth Avenue, and again found himself passed over for the proper promotions and position and salary he deserved because of the color of his skin. And again, he quit. And you know, he really had such deep faith in what he deserved, and he was always willing to risk it all for that. So he quit Saks Fifth Avenue, didn't have a plan, and ended up in the mailroom at William Morris Agency, a talent agency in New York City that had almost no black people working at it. And so he was put in the mailroom and pretty quickly advances into the music department and became the first black talent agent at William Morris, and really started this phase of his career that introduces him to showbiz, to fame, to a level of success that previously had probably seemed unattainable to him. He really, kind of in a Forrest Gumpy way, was just like at such a perfect moment in pop culture when he entered that phase. He finds a good niche. It was, you know, right around the time that you had a lot of black musicians kind of coming up in the showbiz world. He works early on with the Supremes and Diana Ross on some of their tour dates. He works with Solomon Burke. He actually is one of the first people to discover Simon and Garfunkel, wants them to sign with William Morris. William Morris doesn't want to sign them, actually. So they move on to other pastures. But I love that kind of claim to fame of he kind of saw something there before anyone else, and eventually finds himself in a position where he should be running the music department. And once again, is told that his white colleagues won't feel comfortable taking orders from a black man being in charge of the department. So he's passed over. And so he strikes out on his own, and he represents some clients, a comedian named Franklin Ajay. For a brief period in time, he manages John Amos, of no relation, but I find that hilarious. he works with Helen Reddy. He works with a bunch of clients, and at this point has actually moved to LA. And I think what's so interesting about his entire arc in show business is that everyone I talk to who knew my dad from that period leading up to Famous Amos, they all speak of just the presence he had. My Uncle Johnny, who is one of my dad's oldest friends, has known him since truly these early days in show business, says that the first time he met my dad was at a big kind of conference event, and my dad walked into the room. And the whole room just kind of turned and gravitated towards Wally. He had a commanding quality that was almost impossible to ignore. And later in his life, it proves out that he kind of enjoyed being the star more than he did managing the stars. He would be at a client's gig, and literally they would have to shout out from stage, "Hey, Wally, do you want to get up here?" Because he was always holding court, and he loved the spotlight. My brother Sean, when he was in college, my father, one of the few pieces of advice he gave Sean was, don't be an agent, because your self-worth will always be tied to someone else. And I really think that was how my dad viewed that world. He wanted to be the star and front and center, and had the charisma to do so. And his heart was just never truly in helping other people achieve that necessarily. So when he was a manager in LA, and it was tough times, it was getting tougher and tougher. And he got to a point where he just needed something to unwind. And he's never been a drinker. So like, he wasn't a guy who's going to have a beer after work. And so he just started baking cookies in the evening just to make him smile and just to relax and unwind. And then he started taking them to clients. He would have client meetings or signing meetings, and he just became known as the guy who had really good chocolate chip cookies in like a little brown bag. He had an office near Quincy Jones, and it was one of Quincy Jones's secretaries who actually said, "Hey, you should sell these." And then it was through another person in showbiz who always had given him the nickname Famous Amos that was like, "That's what we should call it." And so it really was kind of this very natural, almost like a ball rolling down a hill, this very natural process of just people in his life who knew about the cookies and gravitated towards them, kind of being like, "Hey, you should consider this." And eventually, you know, he kind of took those signs and thought to himself, well, you know, they have corner liquor stores. Why not a corner cookie shop? Which is a completely insane concept in retrospect. But that was Wally Amos.
8: Many people say, "You can't do that. You can't open a store selling just cookies." My accountant, Maurice Kahn, said, "If you're going to have a bakery, you got to have 25, 30 different items." I said, "Maurice, if you got one item, you don't need the other 29.
4: And you've been listening to Sarah Amos tell the story of her father, Wally Amos. And my goodness, his journey, job after job, not getting the promotions he deserved, in much part based on race. And, well, he just kept, well, moving to the next thing, ultimately moving to L.A. as a talent agent. But in the end, there was something about Wally. People gravitated to him. He was a star. And deep down inside, he didn't want his worth to be determined by other people. This is probably why he didn't make it all the way as a talent agent or manager. He was the talent. And to unwind during tough times, he started baking these cookies. And it was Quincy Jones's secretary who said, "Hey, you should sell these." This began an entire new life. When we come back, more of the story of Wally Amos here on Our American Stories.
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17: Hey, it's Ken Lundberg with the WSJM Morning Show. 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
4: And we're back with Our American Stories and the story of Famous Amos. When we last left off, Wally had his sights set on an idea almost no one believed could work, a store devoted entirely to cookies. Here again is his daughter, Sarah.
7: It certainly was a Hail Mary for him. His car had been repossessed at one point. He could not pay his bills. He had almost no clients. It had gotten to the point where he was done with the music industry. He was done with being a manager, and he wanted to try something entirely different. So he really bet on himself, which, you know, he had done time and time again successfully. So part of it feels very rational, and part of it also feels entirely insane. You know, at the time, there truly were no standalone cookie stores. It feels very commonplace now, but I cannot stress enough that this was just not a thing. A store that literally was only going to sell originally one type of cookie and milk, and then later several types of cookies and milk. He did not go the traditional business plan route. He did not know how to start a business. He had not been to business school. So he went to the people he knew. He went to people in the entertainment industry, right, to ask for the funds. And he put together a business plan with what he did have in terms of skills and understanding. And he put together a very good marketing plan. And he went to folks like John Rossica, who at the time was still working in kind of PR for the music industry. And he said, Johnny, you know, you're my best friend. You gotta help me figure out how to sell this cookie. And he really just took a leap of faith. He finally just got fed up in the music industry altogether. And he went to a couple of clients and friends he knew in the industry. He had known Marvin Gaye for a number of years. And Marvin put in some of the initial money, along with Helen Reddy, another longtime friend of his from show business, who remained a friend for life. And Helen and Marvin and a couple of other folks put in the initial funding needed to open a standalone cookie store on Sunset Boulevard, Sunset and Formosa. And he went about figuring out how to open a cookie store. Had never run a business, had never mass produced cookies, truly had no idea what he was doing, but just had faith in himself. And more than anything, he knew he could promote it.
0: Now, I'm going to reveal something that I've never before revealed on television. All right? It's a miracle cookie. The more you eat, the thinner you get.
1: Okay, I'm going to start. Ready?
0: Check me out. Come on. Have a cookie eating.
1: All right.
0: They even sound good, yeah? Mm-hmm.
7: That was so key to Famous Amos's early success, is he treated the cookie like it was a client. He even had 8x10s made up of the cookie as though it was its headshot. He knew how to throw a party. He knew how to get people interested. He knew how to get people excited. He had picked a location that was really right in the heart of the music industry. And so you had studios nearby where artists could stop by late night and get cookies. He threw a block party opening day. Like, he knew how to drum up excitement for it and make this cookie and his store feel and become a very cool thing in a town that trades on coolness. In choosing his location, as I mentioned, he chose a location that was very much in the heart of kind of the Hollywood vibe at the time. Sunset Boulevard, 1975, was a very cool place to be. You had studios, you had TV shows taping nearby, you had record labels nearby. So you had a scene that had a lot of like late night traffic and famous people traffic and just foot traffic. And so it was right in the center of something, and he thought he could capitalize on that. And then he threw a really big block party and invited everyone he knew. And really early on, always leaned in not just to the cookie being famous, but what could you associate the cookie with, right? Could you do a party as he did with Andy Warhol? Could you get Muhammad Ali to come and do an event, right? He understood better than most, certainly at that time, the power of celebrity. In a lot of ways, the way my father launched Famous Amos, the approaches he took were straight out of what would be a social influencer's playbook these days. At the time, it was just him doing management slash PR, the things he knew how to do from his career in the music industry. And he was just transferring it over to selling cookies rather than helping a client, you know, sell records or book gigs. But it was that same skill set. And, you know, for the rest of his life, that was really what he was the best at and also what he was the happiest at. He loved promoting. He loved promoting himself. He loved promoting cookies. Later in life, he loved promoting literacy. If it was something he really believed in that he felt was important to him, his family, the world, then he loved selling that. That was really when he was his happiest. He sent out hundreds of invites, had painted the whole parking lot behind the store. My brother Sean, my other two brothers, Michael and Gregory, flew out from New York to be a part of it. Everyone who was close to my dad really chipped in. My grandma Ruby worked behind the cash register. It was really a family affair. And I don't think he really knew if he was going to pull it off until the day of the event. But it was a huge block party. And there were, you know, hundreds of people there from the community, celebrity friends that he knew. They had a marching band, I think, that came through. Like, it was a vibe. And my brothers all remember it as just being this, like, extremely energetic, really special, incredible day. It really felt like Dad had created something magical, something different, something that had a spark and energy to it that you wanted to be a part of. And from there, word of mouth really spread. The party did a great job at kind of launching the cookie into the world and saying, hey, there's this cool new thing that you should go check out. And from there, it really quickly grew. And suddenly, he was selling in Macy's and Bloomingdale's in New York, and they were opening additional stores. And he was, you know, in the Macy's Thanksgiving Day Parade and traveling the world, really celebrating and pushing and trying to build a brand, which is not something he initially had planned to do or, frankly, had set up the company for. He wanted to, you know, have a store, have it be successful, make a business out of that. I don't think any part of how the company was initially set up or how my father thought about business was necessarily structured for a successful corporation or multi-franchised brand. It kind of got ahead of him really, really quickly. It was so successful so quickly that the problems that were to come were born out of the unexpected pace of success that he initially had.
4: And you've been listening to Sarah Amos tell the story of her father, Wally. My goodness, at a certain point, Wally just bet on himself. He was at wit's end, and it was basically, as Sarah said, a Hail Mary, opening up this cookie store at a very famous location, I mean, a very famous address right in the heart of the entertainment business and the record business at the time, Sunset and Formosa. And this was his talent in the end. What we learned from Sarah is it's the talent to promote. He was using the techniques straight from social influencers of today's playbook. And in the end, he just loved selling. And he loved selling things he loved. And that would be, of course, his cookies himself. And down the line, as we'll learn, literacy itself. When we come back, more of the story of Famous Amos, of Wally Amos, on Our American Stories. 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
20: Hi, everybody. Pat Moody with another episode of Moody on the Move, taking you behind the scenes to learn more about interesting businesses, organizations, and people across the region. 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
21: It sounds silly to some people, but I actually found myself coming back to mattresses. 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I mean, you're always so passionate about it. She'd always talk about we'd be on vacation and I'm checking out the mattresses and stuff. She's like, you're crazy, right? 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I just started from scratch, one person at a time. I mean, we had a little trailer where we delivered the beds one by one and just slowly built it and built it into something that we're really proud of today.
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4: And we're back with Our American Stories and the story of Famous Amos. When we last left off, Wally Amos's first cookie store had become a sensation, but its rapid success was beginning to outgrow the business behind it. Here again is Wally's daughter, Sarah, with the rest of the story.
24: His friend Chuck Cassell helped him do all the packaging. It was this photo of him pointing towards kind of a hovering cookie floating in the sky. Has his Panama woven hat on, has his kind of gauze Indian style 1970s shirt, giant smile, full beard. It is this very iconic image of my dad pointing at a cookie, and above that in blue script with a gray underline, Famous Amos cookies. That image went everywhere. I mean, that image is in the Smithsonian now. That image was so clear and enticing and joyful. And this was not a time in which you had black spokespeople doing a lot. Along with the cookie, he really put himself out there. And there was not a TV spot, a radio interview, a store promotion, a collaboration, a commercial, a print piece, a blurb in a newspaper that if my dad had the opportunity to do to promote the brand, he wasn't going to do. He did it all. He worked nonstop to get the name and branding of that company front and center with as many people as he could. He was on cloud nine. It is in this period that he meets my mom on a flight. She's a flight attendant, and they start a whirlwind romance. They decide, largely led by my dad, to move back to Hawaii. My mom had never even been to Hawaii until they moved there, and they start a life there. He really was leading this larger than life.

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1: The magazine, he was on Taxi, he was on The Jeffersons. He was arguably one of the most famous black men in America, with one of the most famous brands in America. But at the same time, you know, he had, at this point now, three children, three boys from two different women, and the relationships with all of them were deeply frayed. And the company itself, while wildly successful from a promotional standpoint, was barely making payroll from a financial standpoint. This is really where you start to see things diverging, kind of the public perception of the life of Wally Amos and the private perception and reality.
2: A friend of mine has a great quote. She said, "When you're going through hell, don't stop to take pictures."
1: It was just that is who Wally is. It was something that he was comfortable navigating between, even at the expense of others. Because I think deep down, he did always think it was for good. And he did use his fame and his notoriety as much as he could to help with literacy and with causes and with other people. But he kind of, as my mom says, somewhere Wally Amos got lost in the world of Famous Amos. You know, he understood the promotional part. He didn't understand the business part. And so they expand so quickly and they are trying to just keep things afloat, and they are not able to make payroll, and they are not bringing in enough cash versus how much they're putting out. And just a lot of bad business practice decisions were made early on. Some of the wrong people were trusted in terms of people he brought on for the business. And so eventually they start taking in outside investors, and he is diluting his shares of the company more and more just in order to bring in more cash to keep it all going. And, you know, I think some of that is to blame on the fact that he's a guy with a GED who had no formal business training. And from there, he just kind of faked it till he made it. Also, part of it is like he was a guy who, once he had had a taste of fame, loved a certain lifestyle. And he wanted to live that lifestyle and fly first class and stay in the fancy hotels and be the success story that he was projecting, even if they didn't necessarily have the money as a business to sustain that lifestyle. And so eventually they take on so many investors and the company goes through so many different hands that he finds himself with pretty much no ownership of it whatsoever. And at that point, the owners start making decisions that he doesn't necessarily agree with as they try to really formalize the business and make it a sustainable business. You know, it is as much about the promotion and branding that my dad did early on that made it a household name as it is about some of the compromises and practical business decisions that got made by other people that allowed the business to continue to scale and be sustainable and make money. But that did not work for my dad necessarily. And so he eventually ends up signing a piece of paper that gives the company all legal rights to his name and likeness in perpetuity. And at the time, he didn't even totally know what he was signing. And my mom had asked him, should you get a lawyer? No, Golds, it's fine. And at the time, he was still with the company. So they presented this as a thing of, well, we need you to sign this so that we can keep doing this and that. But my dad had no plans on walking away. And then when he did walk away, he didn't really think about that piece of paper. So he goes and he tries to start a new cookie company, Chip and Cookie, with my mom and these two cute little chocolate chip cookie characters. And he gets sued by Famous Amos because they say, well, we own your name and likeness for everything. And so he goes to court and spends, you know, a fair amount of time and a lot of money that he didn't even really have in court fighting to be able to use his own name and likeness for cookies. And there's a bit of my dad just then chasing the glory that came with Famous Amos

0: again and again and again in trying to start new cookie companies, none of which are able to achieve even a fraction of the success that Famous Amos was. And to this day, his name and likeness in regards to cookies are still solely owned by the Famous Amos company. My mom talks about how he barely made cookies for over a year, the thing he loved the most in the world. But as he went on in life, he really, as he did with almost every experience, he tried to turn it into a teachable moment for himself and for others, but it clearly weighed on him forever. And there was a brief period in the late 90s, early 2000s, where he came back to Famous Amos and did some spokesperson work for them, but he really wanted the company to be his. And so to follow their rules and the things they wanted, he was not capable of doing. And I was always so frustrated about it at the time, but over the years, I have understood that, you know, if you start something, if something is solely yours, and you start it and you build it and you love it and you grow it, and one day it is not yours, it would be hard to suddenly have someone else telling you how you can be a part of it. And so eventually he did just fully walk away from it. But he was never not proud of it. He never, if someone came up to says, oh, you're Famous Amos, oh, I love those cookies, he would never shy away from that. He was always very proud of what he accomplished. And I do think, even at the end, is proud and I hope happy that his legacy is still connected with that brand. But man, it was complicated. He did just want a better life, not just for his family, but for everyone he knew. He really did want people to be happy and have joy. The relentless optimism was insanely annoying to me as a child, but it was so deeply genuine to him as a person. Bringing any sort of peace or happiness to other people, that is what he would be the most proud of and ideally want to be his true legacy.
1: A lot of people will come into your life. Some will help you, but you cannot give them your power. The only limitations there are those that you place on yourself. You can all soar like eagles.
2: And a terrific job on the production, editing, and storytelling by our own Madison Derricotte. And a special thanks to Sarah Amos for sharing the story of her father. Check out her podcast, Tough Cookie. That's Tough Cookie. You can learn so much more about Wally Amos's life and what a story she told. And it is complicated when people get into business without the proper knowledge. And one day, the company he was running was being run into the ground. And he lost the business and lost his name and likeness too. But always, he was proud of what he achieved, proud about what he'd built, and kept a positive attitude even if it infuriated some of those around him. The story of Wally Amos, the story of Famous Amos Cookies, here on Our American Stories. 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
13: Brought to you by the Town Crier Wire. In the newsroom, I'm Andrew Green. Crews are responding to a massive fire in South Haven. The fire is at East Jordan Plastics, located on 1600 Steve Drive. Social media posts are showing plumes of black smoke and some are reporting explosions. Cozy Radio's Paul Landeckard lives in South Haven and tells us he can see the fire from his home. He says it all started about 4 p.m.
14: There was an enormous boom, like none I've ever heard. It rattled the house and shook it. And then I went immediately to Facebook, where I'm seeing posts of a fire at Jordan Plastics. And I stepped outside because I looked out the window, and we're probably about a quarter of a mile, maybe a little more, from where that is. And there is a constant plume of heavy black smoke.
13: South Haven Area Emergency Services is expected to release information on the blaze later. The city of Benton Harbor is working to complete some ARPA-funded projects in time for a federal deadline. City Manager Alex Little told the Economic Development and Parks Committee this week much of his time lately has been spent on ensuring those projects are finished before money has to be given back. Although Benton Harbor directly received and spent millions in ARPA dollars, Little said what's being talked about here are ARPA dollars that came to the city via the state.
15: As a matter of fact, the total was $89 million between the lead line replacement, which came to somewhere slightly down to $40 million, then contracts for doing repair work that's still going on in our water plant, which has to be wrapped up within the next 2 weeks.
13: Little said the federal government has told the state that such projects must be closed out by October 16th in order to get the paperwork finished and everything accounted for. He just spoke with the Michigan Department of Environment, Great Lakes, and Energy about closing the work out.
15: There's about $2 million that we're trying in the next 2 weeks to finalize the billing. Some of it we'll have to pay up front, and some of it we won't be able to, but we'll get them all in. Because after that period, any money not used has to get returned to the feds.
13: Among the work being done with these final funds is the installation of new filters on a couple of the water intake lines. Little says it's been rough meeting the deadline, but it must be done while the money's still available because, quote, once it's gone, it's gone. An El Nino pattern being seen around the Pacific Ocean could have a big effect on the weather here in Michigan this winter. National Weather Service meteorologist and observing program leader Rachel Cobb tells us El Nino is when waters in the equatorial central and eastern Pacific Ocean are warmer than normal. She says this year they're the warmest on record.
16: So the last time we had a strong El Nino was 23-24, but they're thinking that this one could be record-breaking.
13: So what's that mean for Michigan?
16: During El Nino for the northern half of for Canada and the northern half of the United States are projected to be warmer than normal, so that would include Michigan. And then the Ohio Valley up into the lower Great Lakes is generally drier than normal. So we could see a milder, drier winter.
13: Cobb says for now the weather in southwest Michigan has been normal, but the El Nino could start to have an effect around December. That can mean a milder start to the winter. She also notes an El Nino often means there will be less hurricane activity in the Atlantic. The Region 4 Area Agency on Aging is planning a summit about dementia for next week to help the community better understand the subject and know how to help those living with dementia remain recognized, welcomed, and connected. The Area Agency on Aging's Christine Van Landingham tells us the event, Building Dementia Inclusive Communities, will be Thursday, October 1st at the Campus for Creative Aging in St. Joseph from 9 to 11 a.m. She says everyone is affected by dementia at some point, with 42% of those age 55 and older expected to experience it.
17: By the time they're 95, at 42%. So most of that will happen later in life, but it will impact most of us at some point, whether it's us or our family. So we're going to talk about how do we as a community support individuals who have a dementia diagnosis, be inclusive in our communities, et cetera.
13: Van Landingham says people with dementia still live in our community and should be supported. That's why Thursday's event will include people who have experienced it directly.
17: We want to have a community conversation, not about people with dementia, but we want to have a conversation with people who are impacted by dementia. So this summit will be, a large part of it will be designed around people with who have lived experience.
13: The gathering will explore how every sector can help make Southwest Michigan a place where people living with dementia continue to participate, contribute, and belong. It's part of a series of engagements planned by the Area Agency on Aging. Future events will focus on caregivers, creating places where everyone can age, and building community capacity. Everyone's invited to come and participate in Thursday's summit. Lake Michigan College is planning a free concert featuring two of its student vocal ensembles in October. LMC says the Wine and Roses Vocal Concert will include the ensembles Vox LMC and LMC Vocal Chamber and will offer romantic ballads and familiar standards. Vox LMC is a vocal jazz ensemble that incorporates the study of contemporary American music with music technology, while the LMC Vocal Chamber is a dynamic student ensemble that performs frequently in concert each semester. The college says the Wine and Roses Vocal Concert will be Wednesday, October 14th at 7 p.m. at the Mendel Center Jenkins Theater. The show will be under the direction of LMC Choral Music faculty member Rebecca Darbus-Selvidge, and the immersive concert experience will seat the audience on the Jenkins Theater stage with the performers. A cash bar featuring Lake Michigan College vintners wine will be available, and tickets are not needed to attend. Everyone is invited. The Four Flags Area Apple Festival is coming up in Niles next weekend. The event's Jenna Vandervalden tells us this is the 54th year of the festival, which was started to celebrate the region's apple harvest in the fall. There will be a wide variety of activities going on from Thursday through Sunday.
18: It's just like a fun family carnival. Just you come up here and we have all kinds of things for you to do. So we have carnival rides. We have food vendors. We have arts and crafts on the weekend. We have our Gerbeck Entertainment comes up with all of our carnival rides. So there's carnival rides and games.
13: Vandervalden says everyone should check out the Apple Products building, where they will have swag like T-shirts and lots of Apple items for purchase. And there are several contests going on throughout the weekend.
18: So we do like an apple pie eating contest, apple anything contest, where bakers can bring in their pies, cakes, different treats like that. We have a lip sync contest on Sunday. We have a cornhole tournament this year, so that is new.
13: There's also a scarecrow contest. Vandervalden says the Four Flags Area Apple Festival typically attracts tens of thousands of people to Niles as everyone looks to celebrate the season. Again, that's next weekend. You can find the full schedule at fourflagsapplefestival.org. The Michigan Department of Transportation is about to start a bridge repair project on M40 in Pawpaw. MDOT says crews will be working on the bridge over I-94 starting Wednesday, September 30th. The project will include a hot mix asphalt overlay and new pavement markings. Drivers should expect daily lane closures with one lane open in each direction on M40. No left turns will be allowed from the I-94 exit ramps to M40. The $167,000 project is expected to be finished by Thursday, October 1st. MDOT says the improvements will provide drivers with a safer, smoother ride and extend the life of the bridge. And coming up on Saturday, October 3rd, will be the Buchanan Harvest Fest in Chilliwack. The Buchanan Chamber's Allison Hayes tells us that it's been several years since the Harvest Fest has been held, and organizers are thrilled to bring it back and combine it with the Chilliwack. There will be all kinds of things for the whole family going on throughout the downtown in Buchanan.
19: We have a goat petting zoo. We have a magician and a balloon artist. We have face painting for the kids, a pedal pull competition for tractors, and all kinds of events going on throughout the city. We have live music scheduled for the entire day.
13: And Hayes says there's the Chili Walk featuring samples from restaurants, other businesses, and the community from 3 to 6 p.m.
19: The Chili Walk itself is just $5 for a spoon, and you can try chilies from all around the area. We've included a pie-eating contest with various different age groups from little kids to grown-ups, all with the intent to have a good time.
13: Hayes says chili tents will line the center of Front Street, while chili will also be served up in participating restaurants, creating a walkable tasting experience throughout the heart of downtown Buchanan. She notes the judges of the chili contest include Berrien County Sheriff Chuck Height and WSBT meteorologist Carrie Pujol. Hayes adds the event is taking place at the same time as the Apple Festival in Niles, giving visitors to southern Berrien County things to check out in both communities. We'll have the full schedule for the Harvest Fest and Chili Walk at our website. WSJM News continues with your Bloomberg Report.
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21: This is a Bloomberg Money Minute. Iranian negotiators proposing a 7-day plan to end the war with the U.S., reopen the Strait of Hormuz, and resume nuclear talks. Now, there's no word on a U.S. response, but Wall Street seemed to like it, with stocks shooting higher and oil ending lower. At the close, the Dow was up 479 points, a 1% gain. The Nasdaq adding 129, the S&P up 39, both 0.5% higher, and oil back down to around $92 a barrel. But with a gauge of consumer sentiment shooting higher on worries about inflation, the yield on 30-year government bonds rose to fresh multi-year highs, topping 5.5%. With Google's Gemini, OpenAI's ChatGPT, and Meta's new AI agent Muse, Microsoft will no longer make a co-pilot just for personal use. Instead, it'll merge its consumer and business versions into one and focus on corporate customers. And just in time for Halloween, the folks who make Hidden Valley Ranch are out with a black-colored, spooky ranch dressing. Tom Busby, Bloomberg Radio.

0: WSJM News continues. Iran says it's presented a deal to the U.S. through mediators that would reopen the Strait of Hormuz in 7 days. More from ABC's Peter Haralambos.
1: Iran's foreign minister told a group of reporters that the conditions for reopening the strait are, quote, nothing more than the terms included in a temporary agreement President Trump signed back in June. But with President Trump taking a defiant tone about the conflict during his speech to the U.N. General Assembly this week,
2: do I drive them into hell with no chance of survival and no hope of future greatness or generations?
1: It's unclear if the Trump administration would entertain the terms proposed by Iran, which include lifting the U.S. naval blockade, waiving oil sanctions, and observing a ceasefire that would include Lebanon. Peter Haralambos, ABC News, New York.
0: The Chinese president has wrapped up his state visit with a tour of the National Archives in Washington, D.C. today alongside President Trump. Meanwhile, there's new insight on talks with President Xi during the visit. More from ABC's Karen Travers.
3: He was asked if he thought there'd be progress in the Strait of Hormuz, and the president said, I think we're going to do great. Now, it's notable, the president has not mentioned Iran in his public comments during the state visit. That was the first time he even acknowledged it. But earlier today, his ambassador to China, David Perdue, was on Fox News, and he indicated that the president did put some pressure on the Chinese president behind closed doors, something that Republican lawmakers have been calling for.
0: The Supreme Court has given the Trump administration a green light to use a federal citizenship database to verify voters ahead of the midterms. More from Peter Haralambos.
1: At issue was whether the Trump administration could use Social Security numbers to upgrade a 40-year-old immigration database to screen millions of voter records for non-citizens. While advocacy groups argued the database was illegal and inaccurate, the justices, ruling along ideological lines, said Congress previously authorized such a database. However, the impact of the ruling is limited by a federal law that prohibits states from purging their voter rolls so close to an election, meaning the database can only be used for individual searches rather than bulk searches of millions of voter records. Peter Haralambos, ABC News.
0: Boston Airport is asking airlines to carry extra fuel when landing and flying into the airport as fuel ships won't get to Boston until after a nor'easter passes. The airport authority says it has enough fuel to get through the weekend, but having airlines carry extra fuel will help lighten the fuel load. More from ABC's Matt Rivers at Newark Airport.
4: Anyone who's traveling really through any of the major airports in the Mid-Atlantic and New England, I'm talking about Philadelphia, all the New York City area airports, Providence, Portland, Maine, Boston. If you're traveling through any one of those airlines are issuing travel waivers, meaning you can change your flight for free as long as you travel within a few days of this storm ending. That is something that you should be looking into if you do have travel plans this weekend, and I would suggest going to the individual airline's website just to make sure that there's no restrictions there if you do want to change.
0: And facing headwinds in the court of public opinion, the heads of the tech companies that rely on data centers to power artificial intelligence are looking for new places to put the massive facilities. Increasingly, says ABC's Jim Ryan, the industry's looking skyward.
5: One solution to the noise, the electricity, the water use that data centers present on Earth is to put them in space and power them with the sun.
6: Once you start looking at solar power and think, how can I make that as simple and efficient as possible, doing it in space in the right orbit becomes the natural answer.
5: Dr. Travis Beals on Google's website. He heads Project Suncatcher and hopes to send AI-crucial computer chips into space next week, a very early step toward building an orbiting data center. Jim Ryan, ABC News.
7: Lows dip down to about 46 tonight under mainly clear skies. Mainly sunny skies again tomorrow. Daytime highs approaching 66. Partly cloudy skies tomorrow night. Lows around 47. Mainly sunny and dry Sunday and Monday. Mid-60s Sunday. Upper 60s by Monday. A peek at the extended shows. 70 Tuesday. 69 Wednesday. And 69 on Thursday. Right now, 64. That's your updated forecast. I'm meteorologist Paul Trombley.
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21: Direct cattle business was slow to develop Friday. Butcher hogs were steady. I'm John Perkins with a Brownfield Market Update. You better build bigger bins. It's just a suggestion, but regardless, be ready to maximize your per acre profits with MX Series corn by Stein. Stein has yield. Soybeans and corn both closed mix, consolidating after some early losses. November beans are up 1.5 at 13.19. January was a half higher at 13.32.5. December corn was up 3/4 at 5.28.25. March was a half higher at 5.42. Live cattle were mostly higher and feeders were up, with box beef higher at midday as both watched the direct markets. October live is down 20 at 218.87. December was up $1.05 at 222.15. October feeders were 3.17 higher at 334.92. And hogs were lower on technical weakness and questions about pork demand. October was 97 cents lower at 78.22. December was down 45 at 69.02. John Perkins, Brownfield.
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22: I'm Brent Barnett on Brownfield. A new corn leaf disease has been identified in Michigan, and researchers say it's likely widespread in the Great Lakes region. Michigan State University plant pathologist Marty Chilvers tells Brownfield,
23: it resembles like white spots on the corn plant. They're about a quarter to a half inch in size. It looks like paraquat injury, like a herbicide injury.
22: More news is next.
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22: The CEO of the National Cotton Council says he's not expecting floor time for the Senate's farm bill before lawmakers leave for the October recess. Gary Adams says it's not showing up on the floor calendar yet.
25: This is an issue that is going to be moved, pushed until the lame duck session.
22: An American Farm Bureau economist says there's a common misconception that cattle producers are benefiting from record high beef prices. Faith Parham tells Brownfield.
26: I think the biggest thing, and this is not just beef, but all of agriculture, is, you know, when you see your grocery bill going up, you think, oh, the farmers and ranchers out there must be doing great. But in reality, most of that money isn't going back to the farm.
22: USDA says red meat supplies at the end of August were up 8% on the year, including a 5% rise in beef and a 12% increase in pork, despite declining production for both throughout the month. More news online at brownfieldagnews.com. I'm Brent Barnett.
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0: Oh.
1: I was going to say, I feel like I really do love you guys outside of the show as well. So my memories of the show over the last 4 years, like for instance, Danny G, I remember the first time we hung out with you personally. Covino and I watched you order a cheeseburger saying you were hungrier than ever before. You took one bite and you're like, I'm going to bring it back to my room. I like to eat in my room.
2: Yeah, it's because they took an hour. They took an hour to bring our food.
0: What is he doing? It's food.
1: The whole walk home memory of being our new producer, Danny G, seems like a cool guy. He just told us he was the hungriest he's ever been. And then he just took one bite and he's going to bring it back to the room.
0: Like, how does he eat?
3: He's going to turn off. He's going to make love to it.
1: Yeah.
2: The place we went to was garbage.
1: Well, I have other fun memories, but that was my first memory of you. So we got more Covino and Rich next. We are
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19: From ABC News, I'm Mike Dubusky. Iran's foreign minister says his country will reopen the Strait of Hormuz if the U.S. agrees to a number of measures, including an end to the naval blockade. It comes as the conflict around that crucial waterway continues to drive up prices.
20: There were some glimmers of hope yesterday. About 60 commercial ships traversed the Strait of Hormuz, according to a U.S. official, most of them coordinating their movements with the U.S. military. That's the highest volume of crude oil to go through that critical waterway since July, but experts say it would need to be sustained for months to bring prices down. Meantime, mortgage rates just passed 7%, their highest since January of last year, driven up in part due to concerns about inflation tied to that war and the size of the federal debt.
19: ABC's Jay O'Brien. The Supreme Court is allowing the Trump administration to use Social Security data to upgrade a federal database in an effort to identify non-citizens and ineligible voters, despite concerns about its reliability.
21: The justices, in a 6-3 ruling, allowed the Department of Homeland Security to use a massive federal database to screen voter records for non-citizens. The ruling is a win for President Donald Trump, who sought to increase the federal government's role in the midterm elections, but previously faced roadblocks from the Supreme Court. The ruling comes less than 2 weeks after the Supreme Court blocked Trump's effort to place restrictions on mail-in voting. Peter Harlamus, ABC News.
19: A major nor'easter is expected to blow through much of the Mid-Atlantic and New England area this weekend. ABC's Sophie Flay has more.
22: In New Jersey, roads already flooded along the coast. Lifeguards warning people, stay out of the water.
23: That's obviously not safe to swim at all.
22: Downpours in Virginia triggering flash flooding Wednesday. Drivers stranded in Norfolk.
19: States of emergency are going into effect across New York and New Jersey right now, where events like this weekend's Global Citizen Festival have been canceled. 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
19: Police in Jackson, Mississippi now say Tasia Fortune was killed in an apparent drug dispute before her body was hung from a tree in a staged lynching this summer. Two men are in custody in connection with the incident. A third has a warrant out for his arrest. An appeals court has denied an attempt by Anthropic to get its supply chain risk designation dropped. In a separate but related lawsuit, a federal judge ruled against that government designation, which was made after Anthropic said its artificial intelligence couldn't be used in certain warfare applications. That ruling is still in effect.
0: America. 2 weeks ago, Jane Smith posted an AI-generated picture of herself and three family members wearing Lake America sweatshirts, not as a political statement.
1: We were kind of poking fun at the fact that one of the Great Lakes' names were getting changed.
0: Smith's employer, Family First Credit Union, didn't get the joke, and she's been fired, telling ABC 12 in Flint, Michigan.
1: The AI can be dangerous in the fact that it can make people think something's real that's not.
0: Jim Ryan, ABC News.
19: And U2 is celebrating 50 years of music today. The Irish rock band returning to Mount Temple Comprehensive School in Dublin for a quick 30-minute concert. The band's latest album also features a duet between Bono and the late Dolly Parton. I'm Mike Dubusky, ABC News.
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25: Brought to you by the Town Crier Wire. In the newsroom, I'm Andrew Green. With the grand opening for Benton Harbor's Bobo Brazil Community Center now set for October 1st, city leaders have big plans for the facility. Speaking to commissioners this week, City Manager Alex Little said although a $20 million federal grant for renovations at the center was clawed back by the feds, the city still had two state grants totaling $1.5 million, and they were put to good use.
26: The $1 million mostly went on the outside, replacing the roof, replacing the windows, putting in weatherproof windows.
25: They also did some tuck pointing and brick replacements. The other grant was spent on improvements to the offices, meeting rooms, stairs, and entryway. Little said moving forward, a way to generate revenue from Bobo Brazil is being explored.
26: We're going to be looking to try to find paying tenants to rent a part of the facilities, the office part, and so forth in there to help cover the utility bills and that kind of thing.
25: Little said the city's seeking the reinstatement of the clawback federal grant. If that's successful, the funds will be used to turn the second floor into a resilience center that could shelter residents during extreme weather. The gym would also be renovated. Meanwhile, the grand opening for Bobo Brazil will be from 5:30 to 6:30 p.m. on October 1st. Berrien County's website has gotten a redesign. The county information technology team has been working on the updated site for more than a year, and it launched this week. Berrien County Information Systems Director Chris Swihart tells us that the redesign was largely inspired by revised federal guidelines for accessibility. In general, the team sought to make the site easier for everyone to use.
6: Like 71% of all users access the site through a mobile device. And so we've made a lot of improvements for mobile enhancement, modernized look. My staff spent a lot of time working with departments and getting feedback to things that they would like to include on the page that weren't included.
25: The Parks Department and the Trial Court now have their own landing pages with layouts similar to those for the Health Department and Road Department. Swihart says no information has been moved, so users won't find anything broken. The county worked with its web host Civic Plus to complete the redesign. And a new social group that connects Northern Indiana and Southwest Michigan residents with new dining experiences is planning a chili cook-off to raise money for the Robert Miller Senior Veterans Center in South Bend. Bruce Reith with Gastro Mob Michiana tells us they'll gather at the Banana Tree Cafe in Dowagiac on October 17th for the free event. He says anyone can show up, sample the nine chilies that will be competing, and vote.
7: Every chili will have a box in front of it with a donation bin, and the chili that comes away with the most money is the chili that wins. So you can vote for one chili, you can vote for all the chilies. Every penny that goes in those boxes goes to the veterans.
25: That event will be October 17th from 3 to 8 p.m. Gastro Mob is a loosely knit group of foodies that tries out different restaurants around the region. In the newsroom, I'm Andrew Green.
8: One of the most accomplished soccer referees ever got her start in Michigan, and a Michigan volleyball coach continues to move up the national wins list. I'm John Ross, and this is This Week in High School Sports, powered by the Michigan Achievement Scholarship, and coming to you from the 1-800-CALL-SAM studio. Going into Thursday's volleyball match with Dearborn Divine Child, Pontiac Notre Dame Preps coach Betty Rubel has 1,807 career wins. On the active coaches list, that puts her first in Michigan and second nationally. Ann Schilling of Bayside Academy in Alabama sits just a handful of victories ahead of her. Schilling and Rubel are also third and fourth nationally on the all-time wins list, trailing two retired coaches at the top. Both of those coaches are from Michigan. Jody Menor of Temperance Bedford is first with 2,231 wins, and Jack Magelson of Dalton Kellogg in Portage Northern is second with 1,832 wins. With 11 regular season matches left this season plus the tournament, Rubel will draw even closer to second place in the state and just might take over the active lead nationally. Pontiac Notre Dame Prep has won four state titles under Rubel, the last coming in Division II in 2021. Postseason play this year starts the week of November 2nd with district play. Regionals follow the week after, and quarterfinals will be played on November 17th. Semifinals and finals will once again be at Kellogg Arena in Battle Creek, and those will be held on November 19th, 20th, and 21st. For more on Rubel's run to the top of the wins list or to see updated NPR rankings, go to MHSAA.com and click on volleyball. It's time for Game Balls, when we highlight a trio of standout performances from the past week. First up, Kingsley volleyball senior Jenna Middleton. She broke the school record for most career kills in a win over Grayling. She's now got 2,035 career kills. That also makes her just one of 34 in MHSAA history to reach 2,000 kills. Okemos cross-country runner Rachel Smith finished first the Chesaning Invite, leading the Wolves to a team title as well. Host Chesaning was second. And how about Freeland's Ike Sulfridge? He blocked a potential game-tying field goal with less than 2 minutes remaining, giving the Falcons a 10-7 win over Bay City John Glenn.
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8: Our weekly Be the Referee feature takes a look at the fine art of officiating with MHSAA registered official Paige Winnie.
10: New this year in high school soccer, goalkeepers will have more time available to them before having to release the ball. Now, once a keeper establishes possession of the ball, they will have 8 seconds before having to play the ball. Previously, keepers had 6 seconds before having to release it. The penalty for failing to release the ball in time is also changing. A goalkeeper who is whistled for hanging onto the ball for longer than 8 seconds will now see the opponent awarded a corner kick. The old rule awarded an indirect free kick. So remember, starting this year, keepers get up to 8 seconds before having to release the ball. And failure to do so will result in a corner kick for the opposing team.
8: Thanks, Paige. There are lots of reasons to get in and stay in officiating. Each week, we hear from a current or former official in a segment called What's My Why? This week, we hear from Carrie Seitz, the current Vice President of Refereeing for U.S. Soccer and former FIFA Head of Refereeing. Carrie is a graduate of Brighton High School and Michigan State University, and she is the only person to officiate in 4 FIFA Women's World Cups and 3 Olympic soccer tournaments.
11: So I was a soccer player. I played soccer since I was 6. And at some point, I joined an all-girls travel team. It never happened in our, this was a long time ago. And our coach required us together, every person on the team, to take the course. Now, I believe he didn't know anything about soccer because he was one of those parents who was reading it from a book and just cared about his kids. And so he forced us all to take the referee course, and that altered the path of my life.
8: Now more than ever, we need officials. If you're interested, go to the MHSAA website now to register and to check out other What's My Whys. 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Thanks for joining us here in the 1-800-CALL-SAM studio. I'm John Ross, and we'll be back next week.
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0: staying partly cloudy throughout the evening and into the overnight, lows in the mid-40s with light winds. On Saturday, partly cloudy, highs of around 70, east winds at 5 to 10 miles per hour. On Saturday night, partly cloudy, lows in the mid-40s, winds at 5 miles per hour. On Sunday, partly cloudy, highs in the low to mid-70s. I'm WSBT 22's meteorologist Aaron May.
1: There's this number. What's that? Here in News Talk and Sports 94.9 WSJM. We're here with Big 16B matchup, Mike, between the St. Joe Bears and the Battle Creek Bearcats. St. Joe wins tonight. They actually come out with the division title already here in week five.
2: Odd that the divisions are not split as they are, but how they engineered it the first week of the season here, as you've mentioned a few times earlier this season. Only three division games for St. Joe this season. So a little odd, but we're going to make the best of it and hope our trip to Battle Creek Central is successful like last trip.
1: Let's talk about the St. Joe win last week against Mattawan. Homecoming week, St. Joe comes out with a huge 43-0 win, a game where the Bears jumped out to a 43-0 lead at halftime. And for our listeners, be remindful of the week before, Mattawan scored 77 points. Now, they did give up 76, but they did score 77 points.
2: The offensive numbers don't look that great on the surface for scoring 43 points, but like you and I alluded to several times throughout the game, St. Joe's average starting field position was just phenomenal because of how well their defense played. Their defense read everything extremely well. They were very patient, and that was their best tackling game of the year thus far. They did well tackling in the Lakeshore game, and they improved upon that again last week against Mattawan.
1: Yeah, and I think, you know, from the offensive standpoint, we'll talk about that first before we head over that defense. You know, you talk about field position. St. Joe didn't have to travel a lot in that first quarter. First quarter, because the entire first quarter was played on the Mattawan side of the 40. Matter of fact, my neck got sore looking that way the entire time until they had to go on the start to second quarter on the left side. And so the thing when you look at their stats, nobody had, like, dominating stats last week. Number one, they played a lot of different players. But number two, they didn't have a lot of ground to cover.
2: That playing a lot of players is going to come in down the road here. St. Joe's obviously playing well right now. Started off the season a little bit shaky, but come late in the season, maybe the injury bug bites us a little bit. Come playoff time, boy, you sure want those guys that don't play a whole lot to get some good game experience like they did last week.
1: Well, and football's the one sport where next up means a lot, and we'll talk about that with Coach Pratley in a few minutes. And we actually touched down with Coach Granger from Battle Creek Central, because they're dealing with the same thing. Sadly for St. Joe, they lose their senior standout player, Alex Hostetler. He blew his knee out. We were hoping it was a rolled ankle, ended up finding out that it was an ACL, and so his season is done, which is always hard, especially when you're a senior and you've worked so hard. And I think he also came back from back surgery at some point, and to have that season end like that for him and for the Bears is disappointing. Defensively, though, on that side of the ball, the Bears' defense is right now, I think, playing their best ball. They have not given up points now for six quarters in a row after giving up 34 and 20 against Niles and Lowell. The last two games, they've given up a total of 10 points.
2: Yeah, the defense has really hit its stride. Discipline and flying to the ball. We had so many plays last week where we couldn't determine a tackler out of it. It was just fantastic pursuit and gang tackling.
1: We'll take a break. When we come back, we will preview the other games and scores from around the area here on St. Joe Bear Football News Talk and Sports 94.9. WSJM.

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7: 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Caught. 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Gibbs went in motion right. Goff came back to him. 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

0: and caught on fire in South Haven. And the videos and pictures that I've been getting from my staff and from South Haven Athletic Director are not good. They have postponed that game to a later date. Probably tomorrow would be my guess. Lawton is at Waterville. Lawton is 3-1. Waterville is 1-3. Grand Rapids Sacred Heart at Bridgman. Bridgman had to come back last week and beat Martin. I heard the police had to get involved with the Martin coach.
1: Oh,
0: a little dispute there at the end of the ball game as they won that by 6 points. Eau Claire travels and takes on Martin, which is getting things back together. Marcellus at Muskegon Heights. Again, these are A-player games. Fenville is at Red Arrow. Our Lady, they already got a win, Mike. Triuni Christian decided we're not even going to have a team this season. Our Lady, Phil McDonald, they tried everything to get a game. They called not just Michigan, Illinois, Indiana, Ohio to find another A-player team. And then Allegan announced today that they're going to 8-player. So they're looking for games, but a little bit too late. Buchanan travels to Bronson. Hartford's at Cassopolis. Both teams have a good season. Coloma gets the daunting task of taking on Schoolcraft. Bering Springs ranked in Division 5 at number 10. They've traveled to Comstock Park, which is not the same Comstock that travels to Decatur tonight. And Decatur is ranked 7th in the state. Brandywine at Dowagiac. Dowagiac has not won 2 games in a row. Portage Northern's at Lakeview. Kalamazoo Central got a forfeit win over Gull Lake. And Benton Harbor taking on Auburn Hills, Oakland Christian. Both teams 0-4. Both teams have not scored a lot. Benton Harbor under new head coach, Coach Cuba, trying to get that offensive going. If they do, hopefully the Tigers can pick up a win, which would be their 4th home game already, Mike, out of 5 on the season. Any of the teams, as you look through this, that stick out to you that are either having the season we anticipate or not having the season?
1: Edwardsburg is only a little bit of a surprise. Like you said, they're the Edwardsburg of old. They're at 4-0. That must have been a whale of a game last week with them up at Pawpaw. Can't help but be surprised by Niles. They're trying to get it back on track. They've got a great schedule.
0: Now they had a tough game schedule. St. Joe opening up, Pawpaw and Edwardsburg, their first 3 games. We do have a score coming in already from our friends Fred Smith. Van Buren Vipers, which is a new program, combo program like Red Arrow Raiders, like Twin City Sharks. It's a combination of Bangor, Lawrence's, the school registered with the state, and Covert. They are leading Southfield Christian 16-7. They started at 6 p.m. Bridgman, I think, you know, what's interesting about Bridgman this year is now they're actually eligible to be in the playoffs, an A-player. And this is their first year of being able to. So, and for our listeners, how it works is there's 8 divisions of 11-player, and the 8 divisions are broken up pretty, the first 7 divisions are all broken up based equally on enrollment. To get players to come, teams to come back from 8-player back to 11, they have capped the enrollment in Division 8 to 250.
1: Oh, okay.
0: So any school that's below 250 or below, and you play 11, man, you're automatically in Division 8. Because what had happened, a lot of Division 7 schools were sliding down, and then those real small schools, like, we can't compete, let's go to A-player.
1: Sure.
0: A-player is still at 2 divisions. They have capped that enrollment to make the playoffs at 215. Bridgman dropped below that this year. I think they're 211. So now they're in the playoffs, and it changes. And we had Coach Locke on the coaches show early in the season, and we talked about how does that change practice, and he says it has, because now they know they can play for a state title.
1: Is tonight a full schedule, or did the officiating numbers crunch move anybody back to Thursday night?
0: No, tonight's a full schedule, and Mike brings up a great point. I am telling you,

0: Like I did South Haven's JV start the season. We had two officials who had never done a game.
1: Wow.
0: And no knock to them. That's not a great spot to start an official. They should be middle school, maybe freshman. But because there's such a shortage, as Mike alluded to, last week two games did get moved to Thursday. Twin City and Fenville, and Benton Harbor and Dowagiac both moved from Friday to Thursday. So, if you want to help out, and it pays okay, if you do two middle school games, you walk away with $120, $130. I mean, you're not going to get rich, but you're not going to lose money on it. 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That's what I do, a couple hours. I don't run well, trust me, that's the Achilles. But it's a great way to help out and not move for these places and teams to lose games. When we come back, we will have our preview of the Battle Creek Central Bearcats on News Talk and Sports 94.9 WSJM.
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0: And welcome back to CW Post Field, home of the Battle Creek Central Bearcats, home of Corn Flakes. Mike, I don't know if you did you see that empty building? I don't know, that had to be a hospital way back in the day, that top part.
1: Yeah.
0: Did you see all those eagles flying around? Not eagles, but hawks and stuff?
1: I did.
0: It looked like something from an Alfred Hitchcock movie. It was actually a little freaky.
1: And they've got the fake birds out there as well to deter that. But
0: no, I think they're mating with those guys. Yeah, no, I think that's encouraging them. Come on over. Battle Creek Central comes into this ball game tonight at 2-2. They start out 2-0. Have lost their last two games. One of those losses, Mike, was to Mattawan, 5 overtimes. But get a load of this. Score was 77-76. The highest scoring game in the history of MHSA football.
1: Well, we have to believe that's going to stand for quite some time.
0: Not unless you go 6 overtimes, then you might.
1: And then they kind of lost a heartbreaker on the road at Lakeshore. They were on top of Lakeshore for a fair share of the game and could not close the deal.
0: Yeah, they led Lakeshore 13-0. the challenge, and you're going to hear from Coach Granger here in a few minutes, has been their quarterback, Lee Campbell. And this is his third year as a junior. Outstanding athlete, but he's been hurt. And he did not get to play. He got hurt early in the against Mattawan, played the rest of the game. Coach said you can notice he was hurt. And then he tried to get in a little bit against Lakeshore, was not able to play as much as they would want to. And you'll hear Coach Granger talk about that. He didn't have a great week of practice. He finally got out there on Thursday. But him at quarterback versus the other gentleman, both quarterbacks, but vastly different talent levels from the standpoint of what they can do or not do. And because of that, that has hurt him. Leading a rusher is Mubarak Jubal. He is a junior. He's got 695 yards already on the season from that running back position. He had 200-plus against Lakeshore last week, plus throwing their 13 touchdowns. Leading the way in receiver-wise is Sir Paris. He's a number 9, 21 catches already. That is a lot of catches through four ball games. He has two of those. Big guy leading defensive side is Amir Luckett. He's leading the way. Like we had mentioned, Mubarak had 212 yards last week, Mike, against Lakeshore. Three TDs. Two of those were runs of over 70 yards. Almost kind of like a mirror of Ison Dixon for the Bears. Paddock Creek struggling on the defensive side, giving up 48.5 points a ball game, but one of the leaders in the state scoring-wise at 47.25 points a game, and that includes your stud quarterback missing one game, for the most part, being hurt.
1: If he is good to go, what kind of offense are we going to see out of the Bearcats tonight?
0: Yeah, I think if he's good to go, then they'll do the spread, do different things. But according to Coach Granger, I'm not sure if that's going to be a possibility. With that said, let's play our pregame interview. We had Battle Creek Central Bearcat Coach Granger.
7: Battle Creek Central Bearcats. And Coach, talk a little bit about your season. Start out 2-0, lost your last two. You had in between her the highest scoring game in the history of the state of Michigan with Mattawan.
8: Yeah, it's been kind of an up and down season for us. Obviously, a couple games that we felt like, you know, for part of them, we controlled our own destiny a little bit and let some things slip. Obviously, don't want to take anything away from our opponents, but we feel like we were good enough to win those two games and that we could be sitting at 4-0 right now. So we're a little salty, have a little bit of a chip on our shoulder. I think we should be playing better than we are. We've also been, you know, kind of hindered by injuries. We've had a lot of injuries, which is part of the game. Everybody goes through that. But some pretty key pieces on our team have been missing the last couple of weeks, and we've had a hard time adjusting and having people step up in those holes.
7: If I remember right, your main quarterback, who I'm really good, I've seen the last couple of years, he hasn't been able to play much lately either, has he?
8: Yeah, he got hurt in the second quarter of the Mattawan game, and he did finish the game, but he was visibly hurt, and then he didn't play in the first half against Lakeshore. We tried to bring him out in the second half, but he really just couldn't go. And had a rough week of practice this week. He did practice on Thursday, but didn't make it through the practice. He's going to try to go tonight. We'll see how long he lasts. We hope he can play.
7: Yeah, I mean, as good as I've seen him, every quarter, every team would like to have him on their team. When you have an injury like that, what's the message then to the rest of the team? Because they see that, and, you know, look, everybody has a mind. They all have different things and different thoughts.
8: Yeah, next man up really is the message, you know. It's hard, though, when, you know, especially with high school kids. They know what their role is and the role that they're able to play in situations before injuries like that even happen. So sometimes as coaches, you have to adjust things to fit the roles that they're comfortable playing in those positions. And so we've had a couple kids that have rolled through quarterback in LJ's absence, but we've had to do things differently because, you know, we have to fit what they're comfortable with, and so we can't ask them to step in and be next man up and do things they're not capable of doing. That's the hard part. So the message is next man up, but also as coaches, we're challenged to find ways to do things that they're actually capable of executing and putting ourselves in a chance to win the game, and we've struggled with that the last 2 weeks.
7: And with that, you as coaches then have to sit and go through the playbook and figure out what fits that player's talent.
8: Absolutely. I mean, his skill set is, I mean, our second string quarterback, Trey Harvey, who's a really good athlete, but his skill set is really different than LJ's. So we have a playbook for a reason. They're not plays that we don't run, but it's just stuff that, you know, we weren't running in the beginning because we were having a lot of success doing other things. And then, you know, when you have personnel changes, you have to adjust, and that plays into the psyche of the guys, and there's a lot of obstacles to overcome to be successful in something that you haven't been doing for a couple of weeks. So just navigating those waters and trying to, you know, work with 16, 17-year-old kids on having the confidence that they can actually execute in those situations, that comes with time, but you never expect to go through the kind of injuries that we have the last few weeks, and so it's just been hard for us to adjust.
7: That means you're waking up at 2 a.m. a lot.
8: No, I don't. I stay up late, but once I go to sleep, I am sleeping. I don't sleep a lot, though. You know, we've had a lot of late nights. We'll go through a whole practice. I'm sure everybody does it, but we'll go through a whole practice and then go home at night, and we'll be talking on our phones and stuff, and we'll decide to do something completely different. And so, you know, that's what practice is for. You're putting your kids in situations in practice to see if they can execute, and then you decide what's going to work and what isn't. So,
7: for the Bearcats to be successful tonight on homecoming night here in Battle Creek against St. Joe, what are the things you need to do well in offense and defense?
8: Well, we just need to play defense better. We haven't executed on defense like we wanted to. We've given up a lot of points, and St. Joe has a lot of very talented running backs that we're going to have to stop if we want to win this game. Number 10, we obviously saw a lot of him on film, and key to victory is making sure number 10 doesn't get in the open field, because when he does, he's very dangerous. And he's not the only one. In my mind, they have four or five guys that can carry the ball pretty successfully, and we've got to be able to tackle them all, or we're going to have a long night on defense. We have to stop them in order to give ourselves a chance to win. We believe in our offense. We believe we can score points, but we can't just continue to go point for point with teams and expect to have very many wins at the end of the season.
7: Coach, we appreciate you always taking time to talk to us. We'll come back with more of the pregame show between St. Joe and Battle Creek Central. News, talk, and sports, 94.9 WSJM.
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4: Welcome back to CW Post Field, here for tonight's ball game between the Bearcats of Battle Creek and the Bears of St. Joe, here with Brett Witkowski and Mike Cushman. And Mike, St. Joe coming in this ball game at 3-1. Tonight is the division title championship game already. Who would think in week five?
5: Yeah, and it doesn't seem like week five either. It doesn't seem like we've actually had four good-looking St. Joe games already. They stumbled a little bit out of the gate. Last week, they did everything right. No turnovers. The only thing that we see really out of St. Joe that's quite not up to par, what we would like to see, is their third down conversion is still down there at 26%. But their opponents have come down, I think it was at 76%.
4: Yeah, it was at 60%. Now they've got it down to 44%.
5: Yeah, so that's
4: Saint
5: a positive.
4: St. Joe is at 14%. They've got it up to 26%. Yeah. Look at that fourth down conversion. St. Joe is, I think, at 60-some percent, and their opponents at 43%. St. Joe goes for a lot. They're 8 of 12 on the season. Go for it and fourth down. As always, we sit down with Coach Prattley in pregame, and let's have and listen to that interview between myself and Coach Prattley from a few minutes ago. Welcome to St. Joe pregame here on 94.9 WSGM, here with the 8th-year head coach, Coach Prattley. And Coach, last week, Bears came out hitting on all cylinders, scoring 43 points in that game versus Mattawan last week.
6: Yeah, I mean, it's one of those games you get the train rolling, you can't stop it. We just playing in all facets, got up 43-0 early in the second, pulled everybody, and got a lot of kids an opportunity to play, and super proud of the defensive kids. They were able to keep it to shutout. Just a lot of kids getting the game, doing their jobs.
4: How important is it to you as a coach and program to be able to have those type of games where you're able to get guys who don't get a lot of reps on film, a lot of reps in practice?
6: Yeah, it's great to have kids. You know, they work their butts off too, and they're all summer long, and so it's great, you know, especially in front of a homecoming crowd. That's not something that always happens. So really neat last week, and now it's back to business and coming up here in a tough place to play and a good offensive football team and trying to win a conference championship outright.
4: What has been maybe some of the differences on defense? You've only given up 5 points a game the last two games, more points the first couple of games.
6: I think part of it is just settling in, part of it's scheme, as far as teams you're playing, like a lot of reasons, but I think the biggest adjustment is kids just settling in. The first couple of games, it's, you know, you're new, it's hot, all those things, and I think we've just really settled into who we're going to be and what we're going to be about, and I think Coach Grodd's been a little more aggressive this year, and it's made a big difference.
4: You know, when you come off a game like that, and then you're playing here at Battle Creek, where this really decides the division tonight, this early in the season, for the program, not having that many division games, does that affect the outlook or how you approach different games during the season?
6: No, I mean, it's the same amount of division games we really always had a couple years running together. Difference is that without Gull Lake actually playing one, there's one less, and then, of course, all three of them just happen to be the first three games. So the schedule's quirky as heck with that in regards. But, you know, we won a conference championship last week and got to make sure we don't share. I don't like to share things, so I'll take care of business tonight.
4: Coming into tonight game, how healthy are you at this point in the season? And the reason I ask it is, you know, I think you do a good job of having the next guy up ready to go. And if any sport amplifies next up, it's football.
6: Yeah, I mean, the numbers game is huge in high school football. And, you know, Alex is going to be done for the year. And that's unfortunate. He's a great kid, worked his tail off. And so, you know, that's a awful thing for a senior to have to go through. But, you know, he's been at every practice. He'll be there all year long at a different role as an assistant coach kind of mindset. And so we got some young guys you're going to have to step up. And like you said, it's next man up. It's just what this nature of this game is, that you're going to have those things occur. You wish they wouldn't, but they do. And so it's the next guy up and see what they're ready for.
4: You know, with that next mindset, is that one of the reasons, like I know at your lower levels, you preach having our starters on offense, defense, not just having the best guy going out there the whole time?
6: Yeah, we start 22 kids at all five levels. I mean, 7th, 8th, 9th, 10th varsity level, and we play a lot of kids in quarter situations so that they're getting

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1: And another quirk in the schedule. What do we know about the Bearcats? They start out 2-0, but have lost their last two.
2: Yeah, I mean, they should be 4-0. I think their quarterback's a stud, and he was hurt during the Mattawan game and kind of let Mattawan back in, and there came that shootout wild overtime game, which could have gone either way, obviously. And then last year, Lakeshore, he didn't go until the end and couldn't really do as much. But, you know, he's a difference maker, and he's going to...

0: really try to take advantage of their speed. And it showed. They've held a Lakeshore team, which has put them a lot more points than last year,
1: right,
0: to 10 points. They held a Mattawan team, which scored 77 the week before, to zero.
2: Limiting their mistakes is going to be key. St. Joe does have nice overall team speed. That's one thing that we're plenty blessed with here.
0: Both teams are, St. Joe team is starting to get lined up for the national anthem. We've got what I would consider probably one of the best views in high school football. CW Post. Oh, man. Battle Creek Central is running on the field, and their winter lineman wiped out right in front of the banner. Everybody kind of hurtled over him. Hopefully, it's not a bad omen for the Bearcats. You want to have a good game on homecoming night. But, you know, some of the keys, I think, for the game here tonight, St. Joe can't turn the ball over. That seems to be, when they don't turn it over, they seem to do really well on the offense and defensive side.
2: Once that bug bit them, and they were turning the ball over in the first game or two,
0: yeah,
2: that is a very, very high hurdle to get over. The defense, I think we're plus 7 on takeaways.
0: Wow, that's huge.
2: So,
0: yeah, that's an incredible stat. You know, the other part that I think is important, too, is you've got Mitch Culver, who's come over from the soccer team, helping out and doing a great job. And what's great about him, his ability to get the ball either to the end zone on the kickoffs or his ability to get down to the 2-3 yard line.
2: He has been booming that ball. I think only maybe one was not a touchback last week. He just, and that's why he got our player of the game. His improvement through the first four games been really, really a significant tool for St. Joe.
0: Well, I think having that that tool really helps the team overall, definitely in field position. And nothing against St. Joe's previous kickers the last few years, but they always played a different spot on the field too. So the time they got the kicking, they were kind of tired. Where Culver, he focuses on that. And he's a great athlete. Not only is he kicking, he starts on the number one ranked soccer team.

0: team in the state, wrestles, and plays baseball. I mean, you got to believe young man could be athlete of the year. I think the other part that I've liked out of St. Joe, and I think they need to continue tonight, is the passing game. Other than against Lowe, which they didn't throw the ball much at all, teams try to load up in the box, as you heard Coach Granger, to stop Dixon.
1: Yeah.
0: They are able now to release it and get out and make some big catches.
2: And their yards per pass attempt has been absolutely scary this year.
0: Yeah, and they definitely had the key. I think the St. Joe's got to make sure they can keep LeClaire healthy. He's gotten hit pretty hard all season long, but he has come out only one time during those hits. We'll take a break, and when we come back, we'll have a kickoff as they get ready to play the national anthem here at Bearcat Field at CW Post Stadium between Battle Creek Central Bearcats and your St. Joe Bears on News Talk and Sports 94.9. WSJM.
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0: And welcome back to CW Post Field here at Battle Creek Central. The St. Joe Bears take on the Battle Creek Bearcats. Want to thank our sponsor for Player of the Game. 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It's a great company, local company. We've used them quite a bit in our house. I encourage others to use them. We appreciate them bringing back the Player of the Game. It always kind of sparks my interest how many people really care all of a sudden when someone gets named player of the game, like, oh, you maybe should have named that player. So it's been good. St. Joe getting ready to kick off with Culver. St. Joe's going right to left on your phone. St. Joe wearing white road jerseys, blue pants. Bearcats wearing all dark blue with their yellow helmets. They are going left to right. Field here is a little bit different. Is a blue turf, kind of like what Boise State uses. And here's a kickoff from Culver. He kicks it up high. It's going to get down to the 5-yard line. Bearcats bringing out the 15, 20. Get out to the 18, out to the 20, 25, 30, 35, 40. Out to the 43-yard line. Tackle there by Culver. And Mubarak was the one with the big run. And Mike, he's a young man, had 212 yards last week against Lakeshore. Not the start the Bears wanted. Looked like they had a great chance to bring him down, but his speed blew past the Bear defenders.
2: Yeah, they had two guys that pursued extremely well. And you're right, his speed, boy, he turned it on and moved right past him. Got another at least 20 yards after that.
0: Some of the starters here tonight, you got Schmidt, Keegan LeClaire, Reeves, he's back, which is great. Lignell, Wright, Buchanan, Zaranti, Kush, New, and Pitcher. They are missing number 4, Alex Hostetler. Sadly, he blew his knee out last week. Ball's handed out there to Mubarak. He cuts through, gets up to about 2 yards, but he gets dropped there. And I think that was right
2: that was
0: coming
2: right.
0: through. And he's had a good season. And they are going with the with Campbell, the junior quarterback. We'll see how well he can do. Coach Ranger talked about, and Coach Prattley talked about, how he was not able to go last week against Lakeshore, and it really hurt them. He's a dynamic athlete. They've got Campbell in the shotgun, St. Joe in their 4-3 defense. Gets the ball handed up, hands it off to Mubarak. Mubarak cuts up the middle, gets about 7-8 yards. Whole host of Bears in on that tackle, I think, leading the way.
2: Zion Hurd. And he came up with the ball, but they're not calling it a fumble.
0: No, Zion at that defensive tackle position. They have some beef right now at that defensive tackle position. St. Joe's sitting in there at 4-3. We'll see if they decide to blitz. Campbell hands off to Mubarak. Mubarak cuts up 50 down to the 44-yard line of St. Joe, 43-yard line. It's going to bring up a 4th-and-1 situation here for the Bearcats. We'll see if they decide to go for it. St. Joe bringing a lot of extra beef. This is the buffet line coming out here for the Bears' defensive line. Oh, geez, and they did what the coaches told them not to do. Good hard count there by Battle Creek Central's quarterback, Campbell, and they got St. Joe's D-line to jump off. A reminder for our listeners, we almost have to say it every week, Mike. Yeah. In high school football, if the defense breaks the plane, it's offsides. They cannot jump back like college and pro before the ball is snapped. Campbell in shotgun formation, Mubarak next to him. Campbell throws the ball out. Oh, wide open was Paris, their number one receiver. He's already got 21 passes through 4 games, so he's catching over 5 passes a ball game. So you really got to, if you're St. Joe, you got to focus on Mubarak, Campbell, and Paris. They're going 3 wideouts, Campbell in shotgun formation. St. Joe going with 4 down linemen with the defensive edge coming up. Campbell hands off to Bark. He gets dropped hard in the backfield. And I think leading the way there again, Mike, was Hurd. And Lignell, big play there, is going to bring up 3rd-and-12 now for the Bearcats. And we'll see.
2: Bears really flew to the ball on that play.
0: Yeah, they blitzed hard off the edge here. They put Lignell off the edge and brought him.
1: Over the field. Thank you.
0: Oh, they've got a drone over the field, so they want that off. How technology changes.
2: We don't know anything about it.
0: No, it's not ours. St. Joe going with a 3 down linemen right now. They're going with nickel coverage, which means they have 5 defensive backs, 2 linebackers, 1, 2, 3, 4, 5. They actually have 6 defensive backs out there now, Mike. 2 linebackers and 3 down linemen. You can't let Campbell, the quarterback, get out and go, though. We'll see if they bring Lignell off the edge. They're not going to. They're going to instead. Oh, great pass. Whoa. Instead, St. Joe, no, they did bring Lignell off the edge, Mike. They ran a decoy, and Campbell went in shotgun formation. Boy, he's got an arm, though. He slinged it out there, but it went over the Paris's head. It's going to bring up 4th-and-12 now for the Bearcats. Going back deep for the Bears is going to be number 2, Keegan LeClaire. He could have been player of the game, too, last week. We'll see if he can duplicate those efforts. One thing he's done great at punt returns is not letting it bounce. Punt there goes up by the Bearcats. Boy, that's a beautiful punt. Beautiful punt. Picked up there by LeClaire. Gets up 10, 15, 17. Out at the 20-yard line. Great job there by LeClaire picking that up, Mike, at the 10-yard line. That's one that could be down inside of 10. It really limits your play calling. Instead, he brings it out to the 20-yard line. 19-yard line. The 1st-and-10 for the Bears. Again, they are going from your right to left on your phone or your iPad. Bearcats going left to right. St. Joe has been going high-octane offense the last few weeks. They snap it as quick as they can. Dixon in line up as a slot.
2: Well, they got split backs. It looks a little hard to tell from this angle.
0: Counter play there from the Bears, from LeClaire, handed up to... That ball goes up to Reed. Reed coming off the slot there. They ran read in quick motion there. St. Joe going quick. They're going to snap the ball here within 15 seconds. LeClaire comes up to the line of scrimmage. Split backs in the backfield with Dixon and Malone. Bears make an audible from the sideline. Ball takes it. No, Keegan LeClaire keeps it. Goes upfield. He's at the 30. Gets up to the first down, Mike. St. Joe running that Veer offense. So there's three options off the Veer. He can hand it off to Dixon, which is going straight. If he goes left, he can keep it, or he'll have Malone trailing him for the pitch. The pitch is usually the third option. LeClaire up under center, hands the ball to Dixon. Dixon cross front, 35, 36, 37. Bulldozes his way to the 40-yard line. It's going to bring up second and short. That was a tractor pull run there by Dixon.
2: He drug four guys with him, kept those legs churning.
0: St. Joe trying to get Battle Creek Central tired. LeClaire under center again. They're going to snap it at 10 seconds. Hands the ball up to Dixon. Dixon gets dropped, but I think he able to pick up enough for a first down. Nope. I think he's going to be really short, Mike. Third and half a yard as St. Joe gets to the 41-yard line. LeClaire come back under center, split formation. One tight end. Quarterback keeper by LeClaire, he gets the first down. I want to thank all of our sponsors who are helping us bring you this exciting St. Joe Bear football. It's my 35th season of bringing you St. Joe football on News Talk and Sports WSJM. LeClaire cupping under center. Again, split backs with Malone and Dixon. See if they try to air it up. And that's what they're doing. They're going deep up to Reed from LeClaire. Oh, what are we going to have? Thought we might have seen pass interference there. Unlike college and pro, in high school, the ball does not have to be catchable to be pass interference. But I don't think, and I agree with the no call there, I don't think it necessarily messed up Reed on his route, but I like the play call there by St. Joe.
2: It looked almost like a moving pick. St. Joe's continuing to go fast.
0: Keeper there by LeClaire, moves up, picks up another 5 or 6 yards.
2: Boy, Brett, we keep talking about LeClaire's ball fakes. He pulled that ball out, and the running back took it in the teeth by two Bearcats who thought he had the ball.
0: Yep, it take the LeClaire under center, hands bop up. Nope, keeps it himself, gets out to the 50, comes up to 45, 44-yard line of the Bearcats, enough for another Bear first down. Third first down already here for St. Joe on this drive. You know, last week was big plays. This is kind of grinded out type of football that St. Joe does most of the time.
2: LeClaire's reading that offensive gap really, really well.
0: LeClaire back up under center. Takes the ball, hands it up to Dixon. Dixon goes up, picks about 3 yards. It's going to bring up second and seven for St. Joe. Don't forget, you can join Phil McDonald and I tomorrow morning in Coach's Show, Signature Toyota and Hyundai on Napier from 8 to 10. Plenty of treats there, of which I usually dive over to 3 or 4. LeClaire gets the ball back up to Dixon. Dixon crosses over the 40, gets up to the 37-yard line of the Bearcats. It's going to bring up 3rd and 3 for St. Joe. We are already at 6:40 here in the first quarter. It is St. Joe 0, Battle Creek Central 0. LeClaire takes it. Hands it back over to Dixon. He is only picks up 1 yard there, Mike. It's going to bring up 4th and 2 for the Bears. St. Joe is 8 of 12 on 4th downs this season. St. Joe already 39 yards of offense compared to Battle Creek Central 6. LeClaire under center. Split formation. They try to draw the Bearcats offside. Bearcats have 5-4 defensive linemen, 2 defensive ends right up on the line of scrimmage. LeClaire case the ball, goes up the middle. I think he is, boy, this is going to be close. They're not even going to take a measurement. Wow. I thought for sure they would at least stop for the measurement. And you can see Bearcat coaches like, really? We're not even going to measure it? Yeah, now they're talking about it a little bit. Al St. Joe moving the ball well, Mike. 6:01 left to go here in the first quarter. They're going to give St. Joe a first down. St. Joe sticking with their split formation in backfield with Dixon and Malone. LeClaire up to the line of scrimmage with the one tight end. Takes it. Going to keep it. It's going to run the Veer. Cuts outside to 30, up to the 30, 27-yard line of St. Joe. That'll be a 7-yard pickup for LeClaire. He is leading away with St. Joe, Mike. He's got 30 yards already in this ball game. Malone checking out of the ball game. He's going to bring in Mitchell. Zero. Dixon gets the ball, crosses over the 30-yard line. He gets pushed back, but might be enough for a first down. We'll see what the side judge says. I think this one might be. Well, he just moved his feet. I don't know if you just saw the side judge. He just moved his feet like a little. He's going to get him a first down. If I'm a Bearcat coach, I'm not happy with the sidestep of the feet.
2: No, he looked down, saw where he was, moved his feet.
0: Moved his feet.
2: It benefited St. Joe.
0: It did. I guess so. Bearcats under center, LeClaire under center. Keeps the ball on the beer. Oh, he gets brought down by three Bearcats. Looked like a little miscommunication there by St. Joe on the offensive side. I'm not sure if they ran the opposite of where they wanted to go, but that's really the first time where we've seen St. Joe on first down not get anything. We're down to 5:13 already in this first quarter. St. Joe 0, Battle Creek Central 0. We're here from C.W. Post Field. The founders of Post Cereal, Corn Flakes, etc. Put Dixon in motion. He cuts outside. He's at the 25, 20, 15, 10, 12. They've got him in full speed motion. He gets down to the 12-yard line. It's going to bring up first and goal now for St. Joe.
2: Fred, he had three guys out there convoying for him. That was a great-looking wedge that they set up.
0: And correction, not first and goal. It's going to be first and 10 from the 12. LeClaire in shotgun formation. They put Dixon in motion again. He goes off to the left side. He picks up about 6 yards. He's going to put it at second and 4 at the Bearcat 6-yard line. St. Joe shooting up a lot of time possession. We are down to 4:39 left to go here in the first quarter. You've got in the backfield C.J. Scott, number 20, with Dixon. LeClaire goes in the line of scrimmages. I think he's audible and out of it. Takes the snap, hands it up. Nope, he's going to keep it. No, he gets it out to Dixon. Dixon cuts through for the Bear. Touchdown. St. Joe 6, Bearcats 0. St. Joe scores first touchdown of the ballgame with 4:16 left to go here in the first quarter. What a beautiful night here it is, Mike, here in Battle Creek. This is a picture-perfect high school football weather. St. Joe is going for two here. LeClaire under center.
11: We're going for two early. LeClaire hands it down.
0: Hands it up to Dixon. I'm not sure if he got it. I don't think he did.
2: They're marking him down, it looks like.
0: Yeah, St. Joe might come back to regret that, not going for and kicking the extra.
2: Oh.
0: Correction, they did not give him the quarter touchdown. I apologize to our listeners. It's second down and goal. LeClaire gets it. Now he's got a touchdown. That previous play, touchdown. Your speed, you got your mouth open. We thought they scored. I'm sorry. We thought, everybody thought Dixon had scored. The one side judge had put his hands up for a touchdown. Now we know why they didn't kick it. So now they're going to bring Culver out to kick the extra point.
2: I think they're going to study the rule book a little bit at halftime.
0: Here comes the snap from Reeves to LeClaire. Kick up and good there by Culver. And with 3:44 left to go here in the first quarter, it's your St. Joe Bears 7, Battle Creek Central Bearcats 0. 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
0: Welcome back to CW Post Field. St. Joe leading 7-0. Bearcats get the kickoff. They get it out to the 20-yard line. Tackle here by Reed. It's going to be first and 10 now at the 20-yard line of the Bearcats. St. Joe, again, not allowing their opponents to score. Boy, if they get this, they could be going on seven quarters of no points. Let's hope I didn't jinx them there. Campbell in the backfield. Next to him is Zero Mubarak. They put Bearcat in motion. Ball handed up, snapped over to Campbell. Throw it in the back screen. Over to Paris. Paris dropped in the back. He's going to lose about 5-6 yards. Dropped by Lignell. But we have a flag coming from our favorite referee. From the side. We'll see what that call is. It came from the side judge on the St. Joe sideline. I'm not even sure what that flag would be out there. Unless it was a chop block. Or a hold. If I'm St. Joe, if it's a hold, that's what it's going to be. It's going to be a hold on the offense. That's going to be declined. Good job there by St. Joe. I really like how officials, a lot of stadiums have this PA system now. I like how they're not announcing who the penalty's on. That's been a point I have stressed with Mark Ewell 3 to 4 times over the last 2 years. There's enough pressure in high school not to have to deal with getting your name called out for that. Ball taken there by Campbell. Breaks out to the side. Gets out to the 20. Down to the 22-yard line. I think he's feeling okay, Mike.
2: Good pursuit. Good gang tackling there by St. Joe. Yeah, we couldn't tell who was in on it. There were so many Bears there.
0: But you could tell Campbell, well, he is a dynamic quarterback. Again, not able to play much against Lakeshore. He was hurt so bad. You can kind of see him starting to limp a little bit there. He is, and that's one thing Coach Granger had talked about. The Bearcats have just had so many injuries this season. And I, you know, coached girls basketball, and injuries come in bunches. St. Joe going 3 down linemen. I think they're going to bring a blitz from the linebackers. Nope, they don't. It's a fake blitz. Campbell throws it out to the side. Beautiful lob pass out there to number 4, Aaron Williams Jr. That was a great pass by Campbell.
2: Had a wonderful touch on it.
0: Yeah, beautiful. Not many high school quarterbacks can do that. But what it does, it brings up 4th and 1 now for the Bearcats. They are going for it, and they've got Campbell in shotgun, so he's 5 yards back. So now it's really 4th and 6.
2: Yeah.
0: See if they're going to try to draw St. Joe off sides. I don't think St. Joe will jump. If they don't do it, does Bearcats take a timeout and try to punt? Down to 15 seconds on the play clock. They keep trying to draw down to 10 seconds. Got to believe the Bearcats are going to take a timeout to punt this ball. And that's what's going to happen here. Bearcats are going to take a timeout. We'll take one timeout with them. St. Joe 7, Battle Creek 0. News Talk and Sports, WSJM.
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0: And welcome back to CW Postfield here in Battle Creek. Between your Bears of St. Joseph and the Bearcats of Battle Creek Central. Battle Creek Central ran that down almost to the play clock expired. Instead, took a timeout. Bearcats are going to be punting from their 15-yard line. LeClaire, Keegan LeClaire back deep for St. Joe. He's standing at the Bears 36. Punt up in the air. Not a great punt. They've got to watch out. It could bounce, and it does. And the ball bounces about 8 to 10 yards. It's going to land on St. Joe's 40. Still really good field position for the Bears so far in this first quarter. With 2:32 left to go, St. Joe has 6 first downs already, Mike, compared to Battle Creek Central's 1.
2: Yeah, one thing that St. Joe's defense is looking pretty good. We're talking 7 quarters now that we think they've played just about flawless. But this St. Joe up-tempo offense really throws teams off as well.
0: So I think unless you're in phenomenal shape, it's going to be difficult to do that. You got Keegan LeClaire in shotgun formation. You got Dixon on the edge with Reed and King. Slot out there is Schmidt. They put Dixon in motion. They hit. LeClaire keeps it up, goes up the middle, picks up about 4 yards. Schmidt didn't play a lot of offense the last few weeks. He's back out there as a wide receiver. We've got a Bearcat who is down right now. We'll see if we've got some other scores. Right now, though, one of the bigger concerns going on in the area is in South Haven. They've got the plastic factory is on fire. They have had to, and rightly so, cancel the Constantine and South Haven football game. From a sports standpoint, when we know the makeup, we'll post that on WSJM. But if you want to find out more about what's happening in South Haven, go to WSJM.com. Ken Lumberg, Andrew Green are already reporting the stories. I have heard from friends that Sister Lake's Fire Department has been dispatched, Benton Harbor's, etc. They're all heading up there to try to put out that fire as of now, hopefully, and that continues. No casualties in that fire. So some pictures being sent from friends, too. Smoke is as far down as St. Joe right now coming out of that factory in South Haven. Some other scores coming also from around the area at halftime, and the game started at 6 o'clock. Van Buren Vipers looking for win number 2. They are leading Southfield Christian 30-7. LeClaire back in shotgun formation. They're on their own 43-yard line. Brings up 2nd and 7 for the Bears. Dixon in the backfield with him. Correction, that was Scott. Scott gets the ball. He picks up about 2 yards. Going to bring up 3rd and 5 now for St. Joe. Dixon leading the way with 44 yards on the ground. Followed there closely by LeClaire with 36. Big third down, and this where St. Joe struggled a lot early in the season, Mike. Only 3 of 14. They've got that back. They have got that now up to 24%. You'd like it to be at 35% or higher, and St. Joe needs to do that. Split formation, backfield, Malone and Dixon. LeClaire takes the ball, hands it off to Dixon. Cuts up the middle, gets the first down, crosses over the 50, picks up about 8 yards, goes 3 yards past the first down marker. Is going to bring 1st and 10 as the Bears get into Bearcat territory.
17: For the Bearcats.
0: 47-yard line is for St. Joe. LeClaire under center. He's making it all audible at the line of scrimmage. Takes the snap, hands it off to Malone, cuts it up middle. Nope, LeClaire fakes everybody out, goes out to the edge, picks up 5 yards. Going to bring up 2nd and 5. St. Joe leads the all-time series with Battle Creek, 20-8. Coach Prattley is in his 7th season at St. Joe, 54-25. His overall career record, 131-100. And here's what's interesting. You got Battle Creek Central, the 9th winningest program in the history of the state, and St. Joe, the 10th winningest in the state. Counter play hand off to Malone. He picks up about 3 yards. That'll be his first carry of the ball game. It's going to bring up 3rd and 3 now for St. Joe as they get to the 40-yard line of the Bearcats. We are at 8:40 left here in the second quarter. St. Joe leading 7-0. Bearcats have cut down on St. Joe's ability in big plays. Split formation in the backfield. LeClaire comes up to the line of scrimmage. St. Joe going to take a timeout. We'll take it with him. 6:28 left to go here in the second quarter. St. Joe 7. Battle Creek Central 0 on News Talk and Sports 94.9 WSJM.
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0: Welcome back to CW Post Field here at Battle Creek Central. A beautiful night of football here. We've got probably the best view in the stadium. We are high above the field, very top of the press box, the biggest home side field in the conference. St. Joe taking a timeout. Brett Witkowski, along with Mike Cushman, brings up third and three. You've got Malone and Dixon in the split backfield. LeClaire coming up under center. Takes the ball, hands off to Dixon, gets the 42, 43. It's going to be short, Mike. We'll see what that side judge gives him. I think it's going to be fourth and one now, a long one for St. Joe.
2: Doesn't look like he's moving his feet this time.
0: And he comes up 1 yard short. And correction, we are down. We're down to 5 seconds left to go here in the first quarter. I think St. Joe's going to let this be the end of the first quarter. And it is. It's St. Joe 7, Battle Creek Central 0 on News Talk and Sports 94.9 WSJM.
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0: Welcome back to CW Post Field. St. Joe, after in the first quarter, leads the Bearcats 7-0. St. Joe outgaining the Bearcats 102 yards compared to 15. St. Joe's doing a good job controlling Campbell and Mubarak right now in that backfield for the Bearcats. St. Joe's going to get the ball. Now they are going left to right. They are wearing their white road uniforms with dark blue pants, blue helmet. St. Joe's opponent, Battle Creek Central, wearing all dark blue, yellow helmets. Bearcats come in this game at 2-2. St. Joe comes in at 3-1. The winner of this ball game wins the B division. The conference keeps changing all the time. I'm not sure who's in charge of that part. St. Joe going off the line of scrimmage. Full house backfield. Handball up to Dixon. Dixon crossover 45. 20, 15, 10, 5. Touchdown, St. Joe. St. Joe lined up in a full house offense. Battle Creek Central did not know what to do. You basically had six guys put a huge wedge right through the middle. I'm going to say rugby. I'm not going to be wrong.
2: Yeah.
0: Mr. Birch from Australia is listening Saturday morning. He'll make sure I get the right rugby reference. But huge run there by Dixon right up the middle. St. Joe gets up on the scoreboard again. Culver coming out there to kick. Reeves getting ready to snap it. Snap goes to LeClaire. Up kick. Goodbye, Culver. And with 11:54 left to go here in the second quarter from CW Post Field in Battle Creek, it's your St. Joe Bears 14, Battle Creek Central Bearcats 0 on News Talk and Sports WSJM.
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2: Go ahead.
0: Welcome back to CW Post Field. St. Joe scoring on a big touchdown run there by Dixon. And Dixon up to 92 yards so far, Mike, on the night.
2: Yeah, they really threw off BC Central there. They huddled coming out of the timeout, which unusual for St. Joe. They rushed up to the line, had no real distinct formation, and then Ish Dixon took off up the center like a rocket.
0: Yeah, they had great blocking up the front. There's some other scores from coming from our friends around the area. Niles leading Sturgis 14-0 at the end of one. Bronson leading Buchanan 8-0. Papa tied with Plainwell 0-0. Schoolcraft 14, Coloma 0. And surprisingly, Edwardsburg tied with Otsego 7-7. Culver getting ready to kick off. He's kicking off left to right. Kicks it, a squib kick. They do not want the return. Up man for Battle Creek Central gets it. I don't know. I'm not sure if that's what St. Joe's goal was, to let the Bearcats get the ball at their own 47-yard line.
2: No.
0: I think they're hoping to get to the next level and not have Mubarak break it for a big run. St. Joe dominating the offensive side so far, Mike. 140 yards on the night for the Bears compared to 15 for the Bearcats. Campbell's still out there at quarterback, Mubarak at the running back. Shotgun formation going with two wideouts, actually four wideouts. Five down linemen. St. Joe in a 4-3 defense. One of the Bearcats goes in motion. Ball taken up to Campbell. Campbell looks to pitch it. If he pitches that, boy, he gets in trouble, but he doesn't. He keeps it. And I think Schmidt leading the way there for the tackle for the Bears. Nice job there by St. Joe reading that. And you can tell Campbell is not back 100%. For him not to be able to come up, push off an ankle like that, did not help the Bears. You can even tell as he gets in shotgun formation, he's limping a little bit. Four wide outs for the Bearcats, shotgun formation. Campbell in backfield, Mubarak. Delayed handoff to Mubarak. He's get to 45, out to the 50, inside the 47. Nice run there by Mubarak on the delay handoff. He picks up 10 yards. It's going to bring up third and four now for the Bearcats as they cross over into St. Joe territory. They've got the ball to St. Joe 47-yard line. We are at 10:55. Let's go here in the second quarter. St. Joe leads 14-0. St. Joe's now shut off their opponents for the last seven quarters. Campbell gets the ball, does a run. He gets dropped there by the Bears, leading the way. Coming through there, number 44, Luke Koosh. He's a sophomore. Brings up fourth down. Big fourth down decision here for the Bearcats. I tell you what, if you don't get it here, you give St. Joe great offensive field position. The key for St. Joe's, don't jump off sides as they did on the first possession. Snap there to Campbell. Campbell's dropped. He's getting rushed. Everybody right.
2: Wow.
0: He gets sacked, lost. And that ends up being a 13-yard loss as Wright came off the edge from the defensive back position and sacked Campbell. St. Joe not only gets the ball back, Mike, but they get a great field position on the 41 of the Bearcats.
2: Great pursuit by the defense tonight, and, boy, they just blocked destruction like crazy up front, and they just flew through there.
0: Well, as you heard Coach Prattley in the pregame interview, we talked about Coach Graziano's aggressive defense. That's what you have it. Reed on the wide, up on the right, number 8. He is, I think, making a signal over to LeClaire that he thinks he can beat his DB one-on-one. You got in the backfield. Reed, a hand fake off to Dixon, hand the ball over to Scott, actually. Scott gets dropped for no gain there. Scott has 3 yards on 2 carries. LeClaire getting a call from Coach Prattley, goes back up under center. You've got Scott and Dixon in the backfield. St. Joe takes the ball, toss off to Dixon. Dixon gets to the 40. He's at the 35, down to the 33-yard line. He's going to be just short of the first down. It's going to bring up third and a short one for the Bears as they cross into deep territory of the Bearcats as they get down to 33. LeClaire under center. Strong formation with one tight end and a guard and tackle on the weak side. Two wideouts, traditional offense. They put LeClaire, they jump the dump pass to Schmidt. Schmidt's at the 10, 5, touchdown St. Joe. Dump pass route to the tight end. The Bearcats defense was so aggressive coming up. They let Schmidt off the line of scrimmage. He catches the pass from LeClaire. St. Joe back up on the score, leading 20-0. 9:06 left to go here in the second quarter from Battle Creek.
2: Nobody even close to Schmidt on that play. The dump pass right worked to absolute perfection.
0: Getting ready here for the extra point. Snap goes to LeClaire. Kick up and good there by Culver. And with 9:06 left to go here in the second quarter from CW Pose Field in Battle Creek, it's your St. Joe Bears 21, Battle Creek Central 0. 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

0: As always, want to thank Mama Graziano for the cookies. I had one walking up the stairs because it's such a big stadium. I did. I ate the thing walking up the stairs. You got Campbell, a shotgun formation. Next to him is Mubarak. He looks to run out to his right. He's dropped down to the 20. He's going to be in trouble. He fumbles the ball. It's picked up there by St. Joe inside the 10-yard line. And getting his one fumble recovery of his career is going to be number 97, Eli New. That's a play he'll never forget in his life.
1: I don't know why he didn't get rid of that ball a lot quicker, Brett.
0: Well, and here's the thing. If Campbell rolls out, he can just chuck it up in the bleachers.
1: Yeah, exactly.
0: Once you get outside the tackle zone like you see in college and pro and not take the sack. That was not a good play by the Bearcats. And what could go wrong is going wrong for Battle Creek to St. Joe's advantage. Schmidt coming back out. We'll see if they're going to get the ball back to him again. You've got LeClaire coming out there with that offensive line, which I think has really come of age these last three games.
1: They certainly have.
0: Here's a full house backfield. Look at that. They've got the refrigerator in the fullback formation. Look at him go out there. We'll find out who that is blocking. Dixon gets dropped for a loss. They've got Hurd, number 88. Zion Hurd, a defensive tackle, playing the refrigerator position. We have not seen that. Now he's coming back off. May not see it again either. It did go so well. As Dixon got dropped for a loss there. Dixon had 100 yards. Now is at less than 100 yards.
1: Good penetration by the Bearcats there. You need a positive like that when things are going wrong for you.
0: Well, as if they're playing that aggressive, the pass that you saw with Schmidt, it's going to be open there again.
1: It's going to open up again as well.
0: You've got Dixon in the slot. You've got Scott in backfield position. Reed going in motion. St. Joe taking a timeout. We'll take it with him. 8:07 left to go here in the second quarter. Your St. Joe Bears 21, Battle Creek Central 0. 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
2: I work in a different city, so I don't have the issue you have. I think you have something you just don't like Lane Kiffin, which is fine. If you don't think he's a good coach or he can't win, I think he's going to win a championship.
3: I'll be specific. I don't like all that comes with it. It's not about you. Listen, if somebody's going to coach from, say, the age of 36 or something to the 66 or 75, you're going to go to different schools. That happens. That's fool. It's how it always happens with him. How it's always leaving. How it's always somebody else's fault. It seems to always be some extra baggage or a horrible breakup every single time, and it's always the drama that doesn't match the reward. So I'm not saying he's the horrible coach. No. Let me be clear. I'm just saying I don't believe that limit is worth all of that squeeze for all that it comes with.
0: Welcome back to CW Post Field. St. Joe looking to get another score here. They got second and goal. LeClaire in shotgun, Scott in the backfield. LeClaire takes it, cuts it up. What a fake, cuts it up the middle, gets down to the 2-yard line.
1: Wow.
0: What a great play there by LeClaire. It's going to be third and goal at the 2-yard line. What a great fake out to Dixon. Going shotgun formation. You got LeClaire under center. Takes the ball, hands it up to Dixon. He gets dropped at the 2-yard line. It's going to bring fourth and goal now. Brings up fourth and goal now for St. Joe. I don't see if they're going to bring it. When you're up this much, I think, and the way your defense is playing, Mike, I think you go for it here on fourth and goal. We'll just see what they try to do. LeClaire coming up under center. Split formation, Scott and Dixon. You got one tight end, two wideouts. Play clock is down to 10. LeClaire looking for an audible, goes up to under center. Takes the snap, keeps it himself, hands it. Nope, I think, what do we got? We got a touchdown by Dixon. The one official did put his hands up this time.
1: Ball fakes.
0: What a great fake there by LeClaire and the Bears. And St. Joe now their fourth touchdown of the night. Good blocking there up front by that offensive line of Saz, Mosley, Grothaus, Norick, and Bennett. They have done a great job. And then throwing the tight end Burnett. Snap goes to LeClaire, kick up, and that is good. And with 6:51 left to go here in the second quarter, it's St. Joe 28, Battle Creek Central 0 on News Talk and Sports 94.9 WSJM.

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0: 34-yard line.
1: And, Brett, that was not St. Joe's sloppy tackling at all. He kept his legs churning. Really, really good-looking return run.
0: Bearcats bring the ball up. Bearcats can get the ball at the 34-yard line. Looks like Campbell standing at that shotgun formation to quarterback. Mubarak back there in the backfield. Three wideouts for the Bearcats. Ball handed off to Mubarak. He loses his footing, gets back, cuts again at Kareem, gets outside, has the ability to get out. He steps out of bounds at the St. Joe 47. Should have been dropped for a loss. Picks up 13 yards, and St. Joe gives up a first down to the Bearcats. 4:23 left to go here in the second quarter. It's St. Joe 35, Battle Creek 0. Campbell in shotgun formation, Mubarak in the backfield. Three wideouts for the Bearcats. 4-3 formation for the Bears. Ball hand off to Mubarak. Nope. Pass off to Campbell. Throws it over to Williams, and we might have...
1: Second ineligible downfield.
0: Yeah, I would agree. Ineligible downfield player for the Bearcats. Their offensive lineman got way out too far. You can only go out so far from that line of scrimmage. We'll see if they decide to accept that penalty or decline it.
1: Boy, Mubarak on that near broken play. He went from 0 to 60 in about a half a second there. Excellent, excellent speed.
2: Three wide receivers on the near side, one on the far side.
0: Shotgun formation for the Bearcats. Nice pass out there from Campbell out to Paris. It's going to bring up second. Oh, nope, it's going to be first down Bearcats. Nice arm there by Williams. He can really sling that ball, yeah. Can he? And we're going to have timeout St. Joe.
1: Well, no, the chains had to move. Bearcats made it up to the line of scrimmage, and the chains hadn't even come close to moving quite yet.
0: Yeah, they're talking about it. Referee. And officials are going to come over and talk. I'm not sure. What are they saying? Coach Granger for the Bearcats not happy. Head referee coming over to talk to them. Illegal substitution by St. Joe. That play is declined, or that penalty declined by Bearcats, which I understand why. They want to take the first down.
2: We have a penalty on St.

0: fairway in there.
1: Campbell gets the ball, rolls out to the left. Beautiful pass there out to Paris, but we got a flag also. Big yardage pickup there by St. Joe by the Bearcats. We'll see what the flag is going to be. Williams has got a great arm. Coach Granger is livid on the sideline for Battle Creek Central. And what are we going to have here? Offensive pass interference on the wideout. You hardly see that called. Instead of being a 15-yard pickup, it's going to be a 10-yard penalty, which turns into a 38-yard penalty.
2: Let's see where they set the ball down.
1: That's going to back it up.
2: 10 yards from the original line of scrimmage. It'll be first and 20 now. Wow.
1: Nice job there by St. Joe. We'll take it.
2: Ball is all the way back at the 44-yard line of Battle Creek Central, where it looks down. It's the 31-yard
3: line. Bearcats had just a little bit of momentum going forward there, and boy, that is not what they needed.
1: No. It's going to bring up first and very long here. Campbell, they got a bear. I don't know. This is going to be interesting. Who moved first, the Bearcat as a wideout or the defensive lineman for St. Joe? We'll see what the call is going to be here. Remember, if the defense lineman breaks it before it gets over, then stays. And they're going to call that a Bearcats. The wideout for the Bearcats moved before the Bear jumped over the line of scrimmage. It's going to bring up first in a quarter mile for the Bearcats. Nothing has gone right for the Bearcats so far in this half, Mike. They have a total of 15 yards of offense. Campbell in shotgun formation, Mubarak right next to him. Ball taken to Williams, up to Mubarak. He picks up about 10 yards off that play, but it's going to bring up second and 25 now for the Bears. St. Joe still leading the Bearcats 35-0. St. Joe has now outscored their opponents 78-0 in the first half of the last two games. Campbell rolls out to his left. He's at the 45, gets hit there, breaks a couple tackles. He should have been tackled at the 42-yard line. Instead, he gets to the 45 of St. Joe. Leading the way there was Schmidt, along with number 44, Luke Kush. St. Joe bringing up some different defensive players right now. Try to get a little fresher. All of a sudden, Battle Creek Central going fast pace. Campbell in the shotgun formation with Mubarak next to him on his left. They are on the left hash on the short side of the field. They have crossed into St. Joe territory. Battle Creek Central is going right to left on your iPad. St. Joe wearing their white road uniforms. Battle Creek Central in dark blue. We are down to 2:48 left to go here in the second quarter. Campbell gets the ball. He's at the 45. Rolls out. What a great move there by Campbell. Rolls out. Gets out to the 40. Gets tackled there, but steps out of bounds. Boy, what an athletic quarterback Campbell is. Can you only imagine when he's healthy what he can do? It's going to bring up 4th and 8 now for the Bearcats. They have gone for it in 4th down a few times tonight. Have not been successful. This is a big one, Mike, when it's 4th and 8.
3: It is.
1: Shotgun formation for Campbell. See if they try to jump St. Joe offside. St. Joe might bring a blitz. They are bringing a blitz to the middle. Campbell steps up. He's going to get sacked for a loss.
3: Yeah.
1: He throws it out. They're going to say incomplete pass. The question I would have, who was it to?
3: Yeah.
1: To me, that could be intentional grounding, and that's what we're going to have, Mike.
3: Yeah. He didn't have an eligible receiver anywhere even close, really.
1: Nope. It's going to be this is a penalty where if St. Joe takes it, it's a loss of down.
3: Yeah.
1: So it would back up, but that was illegal grounding there, intentional grounding there by Battle Creek. St. Joe's going to decline that penalty. It's homecoming here at Battle Creek, so we'll have an extended halftime show. Our intended halftime guest is St. Joe's High School.